0: Oh, we're celebrating our Summer in the City fun drive tonight on the Soul Serenade with some Motown. And we've got some requests to get to as well for all our wonderful folks who've called in to donate and pledge to keep soul music on Monday night. Sheila, 20 years now.
1: Hi, that's just wonderful.
0: Yeah, I guess we could call it that.
1: No, it truly is. That's the thing that always amazes me about the hosts here at WICN. And I'm obviously not one of them. But
0: you are.
1: Well, yeah, technically. But I
0: positive noise. Come
1: yeah,
0: on.
1: Yeah, that's Uncle Mark's show. So
0: and
1: I just,
0: your show. Don't
1: I just help him out. But the thing that amazes me is how long some of you folks have been on air. And, you know, whether we're talking about Al Dean or Ed Gardella or Nick Noble or Uncle Mark. I mean, Uncle Mark started here in 72 or something like that.
0: He's told me some good stories.
1: When it was a classical station.
0: Right.
1: That was amazing. And he was doing rock then. But the hosts that care about WICN, and most of you guys are volunteers.
0: Mm.
1: And so you come in once a week. Driving in the dark to...
0: And we're also sustainers.
1: Yes, amazes me is how many of the hosts are, in fact, members of the station. They're sustainers. Being a sustainer is such an easy thing to do.
0: Mm-hmm.
1: It really is. For $7 a month makes you a member of WICN. As simple as that.
0: You don't even feel it.
1: I
0: didn't do it for years, and I realized when I finally did it made me feel good.
1: And who convinced you to do that?
0: You did, of course. Did you ever put that gun away?
1: We would love to hear from you if you're a sustainer and want to do a one-time pledge. That would be great. Or if you've been thinking about it, become a sustainer. It's so easy to do. You just either have it come out of your checking account or have it come out of a credit card every month. And I realized it when I saw my Dunkin' Donuts on my app. And that's, you know, that's the sort of thing, whether you're doing Netflix or whether you're doing Dunkin' Donuts or whatever. You can really help support. And WICN then knows that money is coming in. So
0: I agree completely. You think about, you know, I remember there was a statistic somebody had out that our listeners listen to WICN 9 hours a week.
1: That's amazing.
0: Which is a lot.
1: It really is a lot.
0: Yeah. I don't listen to anybody for 9 hours a week. And so think about the value of that, you know. And
1: it's not just keeping this fabulous music on the air. We do a lot of stuff here at WICN.
0: Oh, my gosh, yeah.
1: Concerts that we have. We've got the Jazz Plus Live concert coming up in August. And tickets for that are only $30 unless you want a VIP table for four folks. But it's so easy to support it. And then you can come and sit outside
0: and
1: see the
0: And it's a great experience.
1: The Brian Barlow concerts, the emerging artists. You know, we've hosted 12 emerging artists concerts in this past year on air. And, you know, the Holiday Jazz Jam, when Bonnie does her, you know, women's history. It's just the concerts are really an important part of it. Plus, we've donated... I don't even think I have the statistic in front of me, but our instrumental partners, I think we've donated more than
0: 350, I think, maybe something like
1: instruments
0: that.
1: This past year.
0: Yeah.
1: And it's sort of like that helps keep kids engaged in music in the Worcester Public Schools that could not afford to go out and get a trombone or a trumpet or whatnot.
0: Right. Yeah. And the programming that we have, I think, speaks to that as well. That there's, you know, the great shows with the hosts that live and breathe this music sometimes.
1: Right. Absolutely.
0: Yeah. And so we want to get to one of our wonderful listeners, Sharon Kurt. ask for this multiple times, and it can only mean one thing. It means summer is here, and here's War's version of summer.

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Hey, this is Tom Banyai. Tomorrow night at this time, I'll be here with you hosting Bluegrass Junction. But right now, let's get back to more of what Tom Shaker's got in store for you on tonight's edition of Soul Serenade. 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

Yeah.

0: All right, the Spinners. If you were nodding off, that woke you up. Hey, we want to thank all wonderful listeners that have called up, talked to the lovely Sheila, and given even more than they thought they would after talking to her. But
1: and we'd love to hear from you if you haven't had a chance to call yet.
0: And we're encouraging you to make a donation and make a request.
1: Exactly.
0: We played that great version of Summertime by Billy Stewart, which is just the most vocalese.
1: Perfect this week, that's for sure.
0: Yeah, no kidding. And we want to thank her. And we've got some other requests getting coming up in the very near future. But
1: This is our last day of WICN Summer in the City Fund Drive. And it's important to realize we talk about being part of the Worcester community, and that's so important. But we also have a ton of online listeners because we're streaming everywhere. So from Framingham to Florida to Shrewsbury to Spain, whatever you want to think about, you're tuning into WICN because we're offering you something that you can't get anywhere else. And part of what that is hosts like you, Tom, that share the stories behind the records and the CDs that you're playing.
0: And that's what we love. And that's what keeps the music alive, I think, too, Sheila.
1: Right. 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Either way, we'd love to hear from you.
0: And let us know what you do when you listen. I'm sure we get some good stories.
1: Yes, people are dancing all over the place.
0: That's right, or cooking or or cleaning sometimes. So so say hi. Yeah, that's right. 508-752-0700. And it's never too late. As you mentioned earlier, this is the last show on the last day, on the last night of our summer fun drive. So
1: absolutely,
0: it's never too late to give us a call right now.
1: We'd love to hear from you at 508-752-0700.

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0: Well, we're going to send that out tonight to our good friends Ann, Jack, and Willie the Wonder Dog 2, who we love. And we want to thank them for their donation tonight. We also played Harold Melvin and the Blue Notes with Wake Up Everybody for our buddy Bob. Thank you, Bob. And Maria wanted to hear that great version of Summertime. We talked about that before. And we've got some requests, other requests to get to in the last hour of the Soul Serenade coming up. And we want to thank all the folks who have...
1: Although I have to say, the phones have been a little bit quiet.
0: I noticed that too.
1: And
0: it was deafening.
1: I haven't been able to get out and talk to as many people as I wanted to.
0: I know. So, we got to get you up and going.
1: I know. Otherwise, I just sit here drinking my iced tea, and who knows what goes on then. But we would love to hear from you. Your support means everything to WICN. This is July 1st starts our next fiscal year. Mm-hmm. And this is the first fiscal year we're going into it without any government funding. And so your support means everything to us, to start us off that way, to keep us going that way. A monthly gift or a one-time contribution means everything. And we're not talking about, it's not like you have to call and say, oh, I'll give you $1,000. That would be great. That would be great. But
0: do it now.
1: but seriously, yeah. You know, Tom has a goal for the night of close to $1,000. We're only about halfway there. So we would really love to hear from more listeners, either a lot more listeners, or maybe somebody does want to say, you know what? Here's $500, Tom. You do it all for us.
0: Let's
1: We're
0: shut
1: doing
0: them up.
1: It for you.
0: That would be great, yeah.
1: So call us now at 508-752-0700 or go online at WICN.org so that you keep the Soul Serenade moving and you keep, just like the love train by the OJs, you love to see that keep moving. 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
0: there you go.
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0: That's Chuck Brown and Soul Searchers. We're sending that out to our friend Lee tonight, Bustin' Loose. So we're hoping some folks busted loose during that song.
1: Absolutely.
0: And thanks for the duration of the song. Much appreciated.
1: Yeah, Tom likes when there's not just like really short songs, a bunch of them in a row.
0: But those jazz hosts are got it made, you know, and classical and everybody else, you know. Us soul folks, I used to love soul songs because they were so short and you always wanted to hear more of them. But now I'm like, it's too short. It's a minute and a half. It's 2 minutes.
1: But it's long enough for us to come back to you and say, we'd love to hear from you. We'd love to hear from you. We would love to hear from you. So come on, let Tom know how much you love Soul Serenade. Because right now, he's only about halfway to his goal for the night.
0: We need you.
1: We really would love to hear from you at 508-752-0700. 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
0: Make a request and make a donation. 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
1: And if you're somebody that has just started listening to WISN or Soul Serenade, by all means, we'd love to have you on as a new member. 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
0: And we always like to say here, we've been saving your soul since 2006. So.
1: I like that. I like that.
0: So join us. Come on. We talked about WICN being a community, and we feel that way all the time we're here. There's so many wonderful listeners, and we love to hear from them. So let's hear from you tonight at 508-752-0700.
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0: That's no fun, though. 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

0: Here's Kurt of Leicester.
1: I just like to have, the variety. Again, as I said, the jazz isn't always just jazz. 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
1: You're not hearing that same song over and over again. 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
0: And a little better because of listeners and sustainers like Kurt from Leicester.

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0: Oh, the five Deutones here on the Soul Serenade. Lovely, Sheila, do you remember what song that was featured in, or what movie that song was featured in?
1: No. I
0: know because I just re-saw it for probably the eighth time or ninth time, but it was done in the Blues Brothers.
1: Oh, right.
0: When they're going to regroup the band and they go into this used music shop where Ray Charles comes out.
1: Right,
0: he's the owner.
1: Exactly.
0: and he does a fantastic version of Shake a Tail Feather.
1: That is so cool.
0: And you know what else is cool?
1: The fact that we're coming up towards the end of your show.
0: That's right.
1: And we would like to hear from your listeners.
0: That would be so great. In the last few remaining 20 minutes or so, if you've been thinking about giving a call and making a donation, a quick request.
1: And Timothy went online and did it, so thank you to him.
0: That's right, yeah.
1: And we'd love to hear from everybody.
0: And how can they do that?
1: They can do that by calling 508-752-0700, or they can go online, like a number of people have done, and to WICN.org. 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
1: A little more than that, but we want to hear from you one way or the other. 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
0: Physically, we're talking.
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0: That's right. And think about being a sustainer. That's so easy to do.
1: And
0: I guarantee it makes you feel better the minute you do it. You're glad you did. That's what happened to me, too.
1: Yep. So absolutely.
0: 508-752-0700. All right.
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0: Oh, it doesn't get much better than Junior Walker and the All-Stars with Shake and Finger Pop on tonight's Soul Serenade. Lovely Sheila, want to thank you for joining me. And
1: well, I want to thank your listeners, those that have called in and made tonight worthwhile for WICN. So thank you all.
0: Very much.
1: Very much. We really appreciate it.
0: And we've still got a minute, a couple minutes, 508.
1: Couple minutes. Right.
0: 508-752-0700. We can make it happen.
1: Just like that. If you can make it happen, we can make it
0: happen.
1: That's
0: right. That's right. Or online at
1: WICN.org.
0: Excellent. Okay.
1: Thank you all.
0: Thank you.

0: 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This is Marty, your host on Blues Hit Big Town. 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

Rabbit. 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Welcome, welcome, welcome, ladies and gentlemen around the globe, to Blues Hit Big Town, coming to you from Worcester, Central Massachusetts, New England, USA, on 90.5 WICN. My name is Marty, and I'm looking forward to bringing you some great blues in this episode of Blues Hit Big Town. Don't go anywhere.

Welcome to Blues. We've got 2 hours of great blues music for you. It's a fifth Monday. It's always great to bring you extra blues programming every few months of the year. Let's get things underway here with the most recent from Tony Holiday. Name of the album, Keep Your Head Up. We're going to hear Should've Known Better featuring Laura Chavez on guitars. 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

Fabulous stuff right there from Tony Holiday. Keep your head up. All right, up next is from Sherry Porto. Name of the album is Hold On. Here's the title cut on Blues Hit Big Town.

Outstanding right there from Sherry Porto, name of the album Hold On, produced by Scott Chisolin and Doug Wolverton. All right, up next, Jennifer Magnus, name of the record is Back For Me. We're going to hear Holes featuring Sue Foley on guitar. It's Blues at Big Town.

Jennifer Magnus and Sue Foley on Blues Hit Big Town. All right, we're going to finish up our first set with the newest from Papa Chubby and Friends. The name of the record is I Love Freddie King. And as he says here in the liner notes, to say I was dreaming about doing this record for 30 years would be an understatement. So here's Papa Chubby with Joe Bonamassa. I'm going down on Blues Hit Big Town.

Papa Chubby right there going down with Joe Bonamassa. We'll hear more from these cats on our last set of Blues Hit Big Town, but we'll be right back after these messages. You're tuned to 90.5 WICN.

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3: Welcome back to Blues, set number 2 of 6 on this extra Monday of Blues. 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

Mickey Free right there from Dreamcatcher, When the Devil's at Your Door. 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

Yes, yes, yes. Kid Ramos and the outstanding vocals of Brian Templeton right there, covering Strange Things Happening Every Day. All right, let's do another cover. Here's the latest from Bernie Marsden. The name of the album is Purple Haze. It's Sitting on Top of the World. 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
0: Welcome back to Blues. 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Volume 4, Harmonica Classics. It was released in 1992. We're going to start it out with Howlin' Wolf, I'll Be Around. 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

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All the instructions are right there.

Woo-wee, look at here. Hey, Mr. Bartender, bring me one over here. 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I want something strong for my money. 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

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There's too many other women. Yeah, you got some money? Yeah, look, yeah.

0: We'll be right back after these brief messages.
1: Apoyo para WICN viene de nuestros miembros y el Vocero Hispano, el semanario en nuestro idioma que mantiene a la comunidad hispana informada con las últimas noticias, secciones de interés e informaciones de Latinoamérica, el Caribe y Massachusetts. 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
2: Welcome back to hour number two on Blue Sit Big Town. In our last set, we started with Howlin' Wolf, I'll Be Around, Billy Boy Arnold, followed Howlin' Wolf with I Was Fooled. Big John Wrencher with Joe Carter did Take a Little Walk with Me. Jimmy and Walter did Easy. And we ended that set with Snooky Pryor, Boogie Twist. Just some great classic blues right there. Okay, here's a couple of tunes from GA20. 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

That's GA20. The name of the album is I Love You, I Need You. And that was the first tune that we played. And then we followed that with Crying and Pleading. Here's Phil Guy, Tina New. 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

Yes, sir. Tail Dragger there with Billy Branch and Lori Bell. My Head is Bald. Before that, Phil Guy. Classic Chicago Studio Sessions 1982. Phil Guy and Jimmy Dawkins did Tina New. 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Okay, let's get back to the music. Here's the Knockout Gang. It's a Good Thing on Blues Hit Big Town.

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0: All right, welcome back, everybody. Let's start set number 5 with Sean Chambers, and we'll let him introduce the song.
3: Once again, it's a pleasure and it's my honor to have these guys on stage with me, Pat DeSalvo, Garnett Grimm. Sadly, we lost one of my guitar heroes, Mr. Kim Simmons. We'd like to dedicate this one to all the Savoy Brown fans in the house and the late, great, one and only Mr. Kim Simmons. This is called Street Corner Talkin'.

There you go. Street corner talking from Sean Chambers. It's live from Darryl's House Club, featuring the Savoy Brown Rhythm Section, which includes Pat DeSalvo and Garnett Grimm. Okay, up next is the Daddy Mac Blues Band. Of course, Daddy Mac, or Giving Up on Giving In on Blues Hit Big Town.

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0: The Friday Blend, every Friday from noon to 3 p.m., focuses on emerging artists from across the jazz landscape. 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
1: Interesting things have always happened here in our part of the state, Central Massachusetts. America's very first Nobel Prize winner was Albert Michelson, chairman of the physics department at Worcester's own Clark University. In 1902, he received the award for his work in calculating the speed of light. 10 years earlier, Clark University was selected as the site for the founding meeting of the American Psychology Association. Other locations that had been considered but not chosen may have been asking themselves, and how does that make you feel? Interesting things have always happened here in our part of the state, and you hear about them from the voice of arts and culture for Worcester and Central Massachusetts, 90.5 WICN.
2: 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It's called Twist My Fate on Blues Hit Big Town.

Tony Holiday, from his most recent, name of the record is Keep Your Head Up, and that was Twist My Fate. Let's do another one from Genova Magnus. This is the opening cut. It's called Masterpiece on Blues Hit Big Town.

Superior tune right there from Jennifer Magnus, Holes. Got Joe Bonamassa on that, Sue Foley is on that, and Jesse Dayton. Here's another one from Sherry Porto. Name of the album is Hold On, and we're going to hear Why Not Me on Blues Hit Big Town.

Big-legged woman right there from Papa Chubby with Chris Stone, Kingfish, assisting him on that one. You've been listening to Blues Hit Big Town, brought to you every second, fourth, and fifth Monday on 90.5 WYCN. My name is Marty. Thank you to all the hardworking folks at 90.5 WYCN, Jazz Plus for New England and the Globe. And a special thanks to you, our valued listeners. 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

0: playing solitaire without a case to work on. I was just about ready to throw in the towel for the day when... Yeah, it's open. She was a looker, but she looked scared.
1: I'm looking for Tony Tempo, the private detective.
0: You can stop looking, sweetheart. Come on in. You got a name?
1: Viola. Viola String.
0: You're kidding. What can I do for you?
1: Well, I need you to find something for me.
0: Yeah? What's missing?
1: Well, it's jazz. I love to listen to it, but I can't find it on the radio.
0: I knew there was something I liked about this dame. Sure, she had great legs, but what really got me was those ears. Anyone with an ear for jazz, I had to help. Hey, take it easy, doll. I know there's not much jazz on the radio these days, but I can help you.
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0: No, you got it all wrong. 90.5 WICN on the radio. 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
1: 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I feel so much better. 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
4: Live from NPR News, I'm Giles Snyder. The U.S. Supreme Court is to release the final four opinions of the term Tuesday. Decisions are expected on President Trump's restrictions on birthright citizenship, state laws banning transgender athletes from competing on girls' and women's sports teams, and a Republican campaign finance challenge. On Monday, the court's conservative supermajority struck down almost all of the limits that Congress and the court had established to protect the independence of regulatory agencies that comprise roughly a third of the federal government. NPR's Nina Totenberg reports on the 6-3 vote.
5: Writing for the conservative majority, Chief Justice John Roberts reversed a nearly century-old precedent that since the 1930s protected multi-member and term-limited agency heads from being fired, except for misconduct. The decision potentially opens the door as well to allowing presidents to fire at will not just agency leaders, but lower-level government experts, among them nuclear power specialists, weather predictors, scientific and health experts, and even Social Security caseworkers and secretaries. The decision marks the greatest expansion of presidential power since the court just 2 years ago ruled that even former presidents are broadly immune from prosecution for their official acts. Nina Totenberg, NPR News, Washington.
4: White House Press Secretary Caroline Leavitt says top Trump administration envoys will be heading to the Middle East this week.
6: Iran has requested a meeting this week, so Special Envoy Witkoff and Jared Kushner will be flying to Doha for high-level meetings this week as we continue to discuss the memorandum of understanding. On the sidelines of those high-level talks will be the technical talks.
4: Leavitt speaking to Fox News on Monday after President Trump said Iran had requested a meeting set for Tuesday. However, talks are uncertain. Iran's foreign ministry says its delegation is heading to Qatar, but denied a meeting had been scheduled. The announcement Monday came after weekend attacks in the Persian Gulf. After 4 days of trading strikes, both sides appear to have paused their attacks. Washington, D.C. leaders warning of record high temperatures for this year's Independence Day celebrations. Alex Coma of member station WAMU has more.
7: D.C. officials are preparing for up to 150,000 people to attend the flyovers and fireworks displays on the National Mall. Clint Osborne, the head of D.C.'s Homeland Security Agency, says the city will be taking extra precautions to keep attendees cool, especially since the fireworks aren't set to start until 10:30 p.m. this year.
8: It is imperative that you plan for yourself, your family, your loved ones as you go about your week, whether you're going downtown or you're going to be anywhere in the district this weekend enjoying the festivities.
7: Officials say temperatures could rise past 100 degrees on Saturday. For NPR News, I'm Alex Koma in Washington, D.C.
4: And this is NPR News. Aftershocks complicating the rescue effort in Venezuela. The country was rocked by back-to-back earthquakes last week. Officials have confirmed more than 1,700 deaths and nearly 5,000 injured. The government says some 200 buildings were flattened and several hundred severely damaged. South Africa bracing for a day of anti-immigrant protests Tuesday after the government set a June 30th deadline for foreigners to leave the country. NPR's Kate Bartlett has more from Johannesburg.
9: Thousands of Malawians are camped out in the coastal city of Durban, waiting for buses to repatriate them, while thousands of Zimbabweans are streaming to the border. While the anti-immigrant populist groups have no authority to enforce the arbitrary deadline, many migrants aren't taking any chances. There have been flare-ups of xenophobic violence in the past, with dozens killed. About 4% of South Africa's population is made up of immigrants. Many are economic migrants from poorer African countries. The anti-migrant groups blame other African nationals for taking jobs amid an unemployment crisis in South Africa. The government has warned against violence on Tuesday and spent around $35 million on beefing up security. Kate Bartlett, NPR News, Johannesburg.
4: At the World Cup, Morocco is through to the round of 16, beating the Netherlands a short time ago in a penalty shootout. Meanwhile, Paraguay's president has declared Tuesday a national holiday after what's being called the biggest upset of this summer's World Cup. Paraguay knocked out Germany out of the tournament 4-3 in a penalty shootout. I'm Giles Snyder, NPR News.
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Hey, welcome to Listener Supported Jazz. I'm Bob Studebaker. Very much appreciate you coming along for the ride. The Stein Brothers Quintet right there, and So I Love You is the title. Here's a song just about everybody knows. It's The Breeze and I, as performed by Gilles Clément.

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That's what jazz becomes. Z is for zest, our excitement about this music. 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

put another nickel in the Nickelodeon. All I want is loving you and music, music, music. 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

interesting things have always happened here in our part of the state, Central Massachusetts. Every time you give someone a Valentine's Day card, you can thank Worcester native Esther Howland for mass-producing the first commercial Valentine's Day cards back in 1847. And you know the smiley face we see all the time? It was created for a big company in 1963 by Worcester artist and advertiser Harvey Ball, who sold it to that company for $45. And the company that now owns the rights to that smiley face, yeah, they rake in about $130 million every year. Good reason to smile. Interesting things have always happened here in our part of the state, and you hear about them from the voice of arts and culture for Worcester and Central Massachusetts, 90.5 WICN.

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NPR News is next, followed by more great jazz.

Interesting things have always happened here in our part of the state, central Massachusetts. Before the year 1840, it took two hands to adjust a wrench. Then a guy named Loring Coase of Worcester wasn't monkeying around when he invented the screw wrench that could be adjusted with just one hand. Thanks, Loring, for giving us what we now call the monkey wrench. And if you have shredded wheat as a part of your breakfast, you're having a taste of local history. In 1895, shredded wheat was first mass-produced by inventor Henry Perkey right here in Worcester. Interesting things have always happened here in our part of the state, and you hear about them from the voice of arts and culture for Worcester and Central Massachusetts, 90.5 WICN.

Interesting things have always happened here in our part of the state, central Massachusetts. America's very first Nobel Prize winner was Albert Michelson, chairman of the physics department at Worcester's own Clark University. In 1902, he received the award for his work in calculating the speed of light. 10 years earlier, Clark University was selected as the site for the founding meeting of the American Psychology Association. Other locations that had been considered but not chosen may have been asking themselves, and how does that make you feel? Interesting things have always happened here in our part of the state, and you hear about them from the voice of arts and culture for Worcester and Central Massachusetts, 90.5 WICN.

What a classy session. The great Charlie Bird with special guest, Cleveland clarinet master Ken Poplawski, with a touching prelude to a kiss. Top shelf listener-supported jazz radio continuing here with the late 50s edition of Art Blakey's Jazz Messengers, swinging on the Jimmy Heath tune For Miners Only.

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0: 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A is for addictive. That's what jazz becomes. Z is for zest, our excitement about this music. And Z is also for zone, a distinct place marked off for a special purpose, like 90.5. 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
1: Plastic pink flamingos have been living on the front lawns of the world since 1958 when Donald Featherstone invented them, but where did he get the idea? 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

Interesting things have always happened here in our part of the state, Central Massachusetts. Every time you give someone a Valentine's Day card, you can thank Worcester native Esther Howland for mass-producing the first commercial Valentine's Day cards back in 1847. And you know the smiley face we see all the time? It was created for a big company in 1963 by Worcester artist and advertiser Harvey Ball, who sold it to that company for $45. And the company that now owns the rights to that smiley face, yeah, they rake in about $130 million every year. Good reason to smile. Interesting things have always happened here in our part of the state, and you hear about them from the voice of arts and culture for Worcester and Central Massachusetts, 90.5 WICN.

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Some lovely solo piano of Craig Davis on Tone Paintings. That's from his album of the same name. This is your old faithful jazz companion, David J., with more listener-supported jazz for you. Just ahead, Janice Siegel, backed by Cedar Walton, doing Don't Go to Strangers. Right now, it's Coming and Going, the music of Tom Graff.

Interesting things have always happened here in our part of the state, central Massachusetts. Before the year 1840, it took two hands to adjust a wrench. Then a guy named Loring Coase of Worcester wasn't monkeying around when he invented the screw wrench that could be adjusted with just one hand. Thanks, Loring, for giving us what we now call the monkey wrench. And if you have shredded wheat as a part of your breakfast, you're having a taste of local history. In 1895, shredded wheat was first mass-produced by inventor Henry Perkey right here in Worcester. Interesting things have always happened here in our part of the state, and you hear about them from the voice of arts and culture for Worcester and Central Massachusetts, 90.5 WICN.

0: That's Cyrus Chestnut, solo piano, Me and Charlie Brown, from his Peanuts-inspired album. Coming up next, a rather unique and rare recording co-led by trumpeter Charlie Shavers with the voice of Jazzbo Collins on Dawn on the Desert.
1: Let the night be filled with music and the infinitesimal cares that infest the day. Fold their tent like the Arab and as silently steal away. Yeah.

0: put another nickel in the Nickelodeon. All I want is loving you and music, music, music. 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For a nickel, you could listen to one of its many great songs. Later, it became known as the jukebox. 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

Music from the top shelf there. Ella Fitzgerald, backed by the Duke himself and his orchestra on All Too Soon. Moving on now to Bob Schneider and Joe Locke, combining talents on the Herbie Hancock penned theme from Blow Up.

New Orleans brass man Marlon Jordan with a tip of the bell to Miles Davis there on Freddie the Freeloader. Plus, we also heard Chris Connor with an Al Cohen-led band singing and swinging on Kansas City. Wrapping up the hour for us now is the Tom Dempsey-Tim Ferguson Quartet to play subsequently.

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1: Live from NPR News in Washington, I'm Corva Coleman. The U.S. says it is sending representatives to Qatar to talk with Iranian officials about next steps in a peace agreement. Both sides have traded attacks in the Gulf region, and the ceasefire remains shaky. But NPR's Ruth Sherlock reports Iran says it's not going to Qatar to meet U.S. officials.
2: Iran says this meeting is with Qatari officials on topics including the release of billions of dollars of frozen assets. That was in the memorandum of understanding, this MOU signed between the U.S. and Iran. Iran's president has said he expects around half, $6 billion of these frozen assets in Qatar to be released in this interim phase.
1: NPR's Ruth Sherlock reporting. Today's the last day of the U.S. Supreme Court's current session. The justice are expected to rule on President Trump's challenge to birthright citizenship, part of the 14th Amendment. It is interpreted to mean every person born on U.S. soil receives American citizenship. Trump argues that it does not. Michigan's Democratic Governor Gretchen Whitmer is threatening to pull her state's National Guard troops from Washington, D.C. That's if they're used for President Trump's ongoing anti-crime task force in the U.S. Capitol. NPR's Kat Lonsdorf reports.
3: In a strongly worded letter to the head of Michigan's National Guard, Governor Whitmer reiterates that the 161 troops from her state in D.C. are only to be used for operations surrounding the America 250 celebrations, not President Trump's task force. The letter comes after a video, which NPR has authenticated, began circulating on social media, showing National Guard troops identifying themselves as from Michigan, patrolling the Georgetown waterfront, far from the America 250 celebrations. Until recently, only Republican-led states had sent National Guard members to D.C., where thousands of armed and uniformed troops have been patrolling the streets for months as part of Trump's efforts to fight crime. Kat Lonsdorf, NPR News, Washington.
1: It is primary election day in Colorado. Democrats in the state hope that their nominees will help them win control of the U.S. House of Representatives. From Colorado Public Radio, Ray Solomon has more.
4: Democratic voters in Colorado's 8th Congressional District will choose a candidate to challenge Republican incumbent Gabe Evans in a toss-up race that could determine control of the U.S. House. Democratic State Representative Manny Rutenel is the frontrunner, and he's considered more progressive than his opponent, former State Representative Shannon Byrd. In Denver, longtime Congresswoman Diana DeGette is facing an uphill battle to protect her seat from a primary challenger on her left, Democratic Socialist Melot Kyros. Meanwhile, Colorado Governor Jared Polis is term limited, and voters across the state are choosing nominees from both major parties to replace him. One of the Democratic candidates is sitting U.S. Senator Michael Bennett. For NPR News, I'm Ray Solomon.
1: You're listening to NPR News from Washington. Dangerous heat is lingering in the central U.S. and spreading toward the east. Forecasters have posted extreme heat warnings from Topeka, Kansas to Ann Arbor, Michigan, and south to Nashville, Tennessee. It will feel like more than 100 degrees there today. This heat will surge east in the next couple of days. The National Weather Service has issued an extreme heat watch for the east coast all the way up to Massachusetts. In Paraguay, the government has declared a national holiday today after what's being called the biggest upset of this summer's World Cup. Paraguay knocked Germany out of the tournament in a penalty shootout, Catherine Osborne reports.
5: Germany is a four-time World Cup champion. Paraguay had not won a game outside of the group stage of the tournament in 16 years. But when the two teams met on Monday afternoon in Foxborough, Massachusetts, a scrappy Paraguay fought Germany to a 1-1 tie. They held the tie in extra time and then won on penalty kicks, triggering celebrations across the South American country and in Paraguayan communities throughout the United States. Paraguay's president, Santiago Peña, decreed a national holiday was needed to mark what he called an epic triumph. For NPR News, I'm Catherine Osborne in Rio de Janeiro.
1: Oh, but that's not all. The Netherlands were also knocked out of the World Cup, losing to Morocco yesterday in a penalty shootout. That means that two of the World Cup's most successful countries of all time, Germany and the Netherlands, are both packing their bags and going home. I'm Corva Coleman, NPR News in Washington.
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7: All righty, let's have a little looky at that weather together, shall we? Yes, we shall. What does that say? I think we got a big heat wave on the way. Oh yeah. Ooh. Today, mostly sunny skies, temps in the upper 80s. Overnight tonight, upper 60s. There's just a chance of some showers. Let's see here. Ooh, a big heat wave, extreme heat warning. Wednesday, mostly sunny skies, slight chance of thunderstorms later in the day. Earlier in the day, before 7 a.m., and then after 3 p.m. as well. Wednesday night, mid-70s overnight, chance of some more thunderstorms and showers. Thursday, upper 90s, hot and sunny. Mid-70s Thursday night, clear skies. The temperature prediction has gone down a couple of degrees since yesterday. It's only going to be about 99 degrees on Friday. Yesterday, they were predicting above 100. Friday night, low 70s, mostly clear, mostly sunny on Independence Day. Could be some thunderstorms in the afternoon, maybe some more thunderstorms Saturday night. So it looks like the natural fireworks might compete with the, regular fireworks. Things not quite as hot starting on Sunday, although there will still be lots of sunshine, some clouds, and maybe even a chance of some showers on Monday. Well, there you go. That is quite a forecast. That is a very summary sort of a forecast. Let's see what we've got here. Get a couple of temperatures. 61 degrees currently in Clinton right now, and over in Southbridge it is 62 degrees, partly cloudy skies in both locations. Right here in our fair city, here at 9 minutes past six on a Tuesday morning, 65 fabulous degrees. Let's start off with some new music from Steve Wilson. The latest album at number 8 in the Jazz Week Top 50 charts, Enduring Sonnets, the name of the album. And the track we're going to hear, a Gino Vannelli tune, The Surest Things Can Change. Isn't that the truth?

Mm-hmm. Herbie Mann recorded live at the Village Vanguard in New York City. Coming home, baby. So many great recordings have been made there at the Village Vanguard. As a matter of fact, I think maybe we'll hear a couple more of those tunes recorded live. That was live at the Village Gate, actually. That's not the same thing as the Village Vanguard, is it? I do have one recorded at the Village Vanguard. Live at the Village Vanguard from Christian McBride, recorded back in 2021. You know, the thing about live recordings sometimes is they're, you know, sort of extended play tunes, which, as you probably already know, you know, you're just not going to hear this stuff on any other radio station. 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What a great feeling to know that you have our back. Thank you so much. It's 27 minutes past 6 on a Tuesday morning. Hey, Tribe, it's Tribe Tune Tuesday. What do you got for me? Let me know. Let's start making this playlist. Send me an email, Michelle, M-I-C-H-E-L-L-E, at WICN.org. 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If you want to call me, 508-752-0700, you can call, but email is better. So let me know what you want to hear on Tribe Tune Tuesday. 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

0: Thank you very much. Carl Allen on the drums. Carl Allen. Peter Martin on the piano. Peter Martin. Steve Wilson on the alto and soprano saxophones. Steve Wilson. Mr. Warren Wolf on the vibes. Warren Wolf. Yours truly, Christian McBride on bass. Thank you very much, ladies and gentlemen. Thank you so very kindly. You've been a wonderful audience. Thank you for joining us. We do have one more set. We hope you can stick around. If not, God bless you. Get home safely. Thank you very much.
1: Christian McBride and Inside Straight recorded live at the Village Vanguard back in 2021. Stick and Move, the name of that piece. We heard Herbie Mann recorded live at the Village Gate from 1961. Coming Home, Baby. Steve Wilson, whom you just heard Christian McBride mention. We started off today's Good Vibes with the latest release from Steve Wilson out on Smoke Sessions Records. The CD is called Enduring Sonance. Love that. And we heard the tune, The Surest Things Can Change. Isn't that the truth? Oh, yeah. When Thad Jones and Mel Lewis started their orchestra, they knew they wanted to get signed to a record label, of course. They booked a couple of gigs at the Village Vanguard in New York City. Mm-hmm. And from the very first night in 1966, when the Thad Jones Mel Lewis Orchestra took the stage at the Village Vanguard, I mean, that night, for example, there were representatives from six different record labels at the opening night show. The gigs were mentioned in all the major newspapers. It was a big deal. It was a big, big deal. We're going to hear a track from that next on Morning Vibe Time. Just listening to some recordings made live. I mean, so far we're listening to ones made live at mainly at clubs that start with Village from New York City. Hearing one of these recordings afterwards, you know, a live recording, the excitement in the room. And of course, sometimes, I mean, if it's a young group, later on down the line, when you hear their early work, especially if you were there, you listen to the recording and it just instantly brings you right back to the event. Live music, enjoying live music together. It's one of the great things that we love here at WICN. You love it, I love it, we all love it. Like ice cream, I guess. And it's part of what your support makes possible. We're going to hear a track from Thad Jones and Mel Lewis and their orchestra. Actually, this is from the second night, which was March 21st, 1966. We will hear a track from that night, the second night of the Thad Jones and Mel Lewis orchestra's residency. I guess that would be the right word, at the Village Vanguard. It's 20 minutes before 7 o'clock. On a Tuesday morning.
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I'm Miriam from Worcester, and I'm loving the music this morning on 90.5.

This was taken from the very first live recording made at the Village Vanguard on November 3rd, back in 1957, recorded by Rudy Van Gelder for Blue Note Records. Alfred Lion was there. On that particular track, Sonny Rollins used two different rhythm sections. He played two gigs that day, one afternoon set, one evening set. And mostly it was the evening set tracks that ended up on the recording. Wilbur Ware on the bass, Elvin Jones playing the drums. And Leonard Feather wrote the liner notes for the original release and for the reissue as well. Sonny Rollins, oh, so wonderful. We heard Thad Jones and Mel Lewis, also recorded live at the Village Vanguard, their debut recording from 1966. Christian McBride and Inside Straight recorded live at the Village Vanguard. Herbie Mann recorded live at the Village Gate. And I've got one more live at the Village Vanguard track for you to take us up to the top of the hour. Here's Chucho Valdez recorded live at the Village Vanguard.

0: Chucho Valdés recorded live at the Village Vanguard. This album was recorded, I believe, in 1999. It won a Grammy Award for Best Latin Jazz Album. Be right back.
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2: Live from NPR News in Washington, I'm Corva Coleman. The U.S. Supreme Court is expected to rule on birthright citizenship today. The 14th Amendment is interpreted to mean that any child born on U.S. soil is an American citizen. President Trump argues that's wrong. He says kids should not be U.S. citizens if their parents illegally entered the U.S. or if they're here temporarily. That includes temporary protected status, or TPS. NPR's Ximena Bustillo says the Supreme Court just gave Trump the power to end TPS.
3: The administration wants to limit how people can legally be in the country, and TPS is one way, and citizenship by birth is another. There are TPS recipients who have U.S. citizen children at the center of the birthright ruling, and even if birthright is supported by the court, immigrant advocates say that families may need to continue to be making this decision of whether to stay together.
2: NPR's Ximena Bustillo reporting. Officials in Venezuela say the earthquake death toll is now more than 1,700 people. Tens of thousands of others remain missing almost a week after two earthquakes hit northern Venezuela back to back. Ukraine launched another wave of attack drones into Russia overnight. As NPR's Charles Maines reports from Moscow, that included more attacks on the Russian capital.
4: Moscow authorities say an infant died when an intercepted drone fell on a home on the outskirts of the capital, just one of 60 drones destroyed by city air defenses. And Russia's defense ministry said its forces destroyed more than 400 Ukrainian attack drones in all, while providing no details on damage or injuries. Yet the wider effects of a sustained Ukrainian drone campaign targeting Russian energy infrastructure continue to be felt. Several thousand miles away, drivers in Russia's Far East described long waits at gas stations as fuel shortages continued to ripple across the country. Russian President Vladimir Putin has acknowledged inconveniences to the public, but insisted the problem is far from critical. Charles Maines, NPR News, Moscow.
2: A judge in Michigan has ordered that prediction market site Kalshi stop most of its activity in that state. As NPR's Bobby Allen reports, dozens of states are cracking down on the prediction market industry.
5: Kalshi says it will block anyone in Michigan from betting on sports after the state's attorney general accused the company of violating gambling laws. The Michigan judge ordering the ban makes it the second state where Kalshi has been pushed out following a similar restriction in Nevada. Both cases centered on sports betting on Kalshi, which represents more than 80% of the app's betting. Unlike sportsbooks, though, Kalshi allows wagering on sports without the approval of state regulators or having to pay state taxes. President Trump has vowed to protect the prediction market industry, where traders can bet on everything from the color of Trump's tie to foreign policy decisions. This month alone saw nearly $30 billion traded on Kalshi. Bobby Allen, NPR News.
2: You're listening to NPR. The Interior Department has released the names of three firefighters killed by a fast-moving wildfire in western Colorado on Saturday. NPR's Nate Rott reports.
6: The U.S. Wildland Fire Service says the three firefighters were assigned to a helicopter crew and working to contain a fire on the Colorado-Utah border when they were overtaken by flames. They were identified as Emily Barker, a 38-year-old from Michigan, Nick Hutcherson, a 27-year-old from Arizona, and Sydney Watson, a 27-year-old from Alabama. Two other firefighters were injured and are getting medical care. A dry winter has left many parts of the western U.S. parched. That dry vegetation, combined with strong winds and high temperatures, fueled explosive fire growth on a number of wildfires over the weekend. The Interior Department says an investigation into the burn-over incident is ongoing. Nate Rott, NPR News.
2: The National Interagency Fire Center says more than 50 large wildfires are burning in the U.S., mostly in the west. The largest blaze is the Cottonwood Fire in central Utah. That has scorched more than 140 square miles, and only 4% of it is contained. NASA is preparing to launch a spacecraft on a mission to save a space telescope. It's set to happen as early as tomorrow morning. That's when a satellite will be released by a jet. The satellite will zoom into space to save the telescope called the Neil Gehrels Swift Observatory. Scientists say that the telescope is slowly falling back to Earth. The satellite will try to boost the telescope to safety in a higher orbit. I'm Korva Coleman, NPR News in Washington.
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1: 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It's Jazz Highways with Joe Cicero. Here's your latest local weather forecast.
8: Well, you betcha. Let's have a little looky together at the weather. Mostly sunny skies today, just a few clouds. Temps in the upper 80s. Could be some thunder boomers overnight tonight, showers, and maybe some accompanying thunder and lightning. Temps overnight, looks like upper 60s. Extreme heat warning in effect starting tomorrow. Slight chance of showers, could be some thunderstorms early in the morning, and then a slight chance of a rinse and repeat cycle in the afternoon. Sunny, hot, temps in the mid-90s. Yeah. Could be some more showers, maybe another thunder boomer. Wednesday night, temps in the mid-70s, upper 90s on Thursday. Yesterday, they were predicting that the actual temperature would be up over 100 degrees, so this is actually cooler than what they were forecasting yesterday. But it's still hot, hot, hot. Upper 90s on Thursday. Sunny and hot. Clear overnight Thursday night. Temps in the mid-70s. Friday, another sunny and hot day. Temperatures near 100 degrees. Yeah. Low 70s overnight Friday night with mostly clear skies. Let's see, Saturday, Independence Day, chance of some showers and thunderstorms in the afternoon as the temperature rises to the mid-90s. Could be some more of that in the evening with the natural fireworks competing with the earth-made fireworks. Yeah. Let's see. Temps around 70 for the overnight Saturday night. Starting on Sunday, lots of sunshine, but temps drop a bit, upper 80s, and maybe a few showers coming our way on Monday. But that extreme heat that's on our way, heads up. You know, if there's anybody in your neighborhood that maybe has trouble with this kind of heat, can't get around, this is really serious. So keep an eye out. Let's keep an eye out for each other. And remember, on those really hot days when it's super hot, don't send your pets out to walk on that hot concrete. I mean, unless there's a cute little pair of, like, doggy Crocs involved. Yeah. Right now, 64 degrees, a few clouds in the sky in Lancaster. In Charlton, 64 degrees, just a few clouds in the sky there as well. 68, fabulous, fair. Tuesday degrees right here in downtown Wormtown. Well, it is Tuesday. It's Tribe Tune Tuesday. We've got a request from Tribe Reno Marty, but how about you? Yeah, let's get your requests in here. Last hour, we were playing some songs that recorded live at the Village Vanguard. And here's one more track, another track from Christian McBride. This one from Christian McBride and his trio. A really different, a contrast to the other track that we heard from Christian McBride and Inside Straight. hope you enjoy this little trip to the car wash.

We got to get a drummer some. Ben ain't had none in a minute. I know you want some. You got to get a little bit. Take as much as you want, baby.

Ulysses Owens Jr. on the drums, ladies and gentlemen. Ulysses Owens Jr. Get it. Christian Sands on the piano, everybody. Christian Sands on the piano. My name is Christian McBride. Thank you very much, ladies and gentlemen. Thank you very much. Thanks to all of you. Thanks to the Village Vanguard for making this a wonderful week. Mac Avenue Records for recording us. And until next time, may God bless you and keep you and go get you a car wash. Thank you very much, ladies and gentlemen.

0: JT, James Taylor, recorded live traffic jam. Ugh, the worst. Do you think that traffic jams are more annoying when you're sitting and sitting and sitting in the traffic and then, you know, eventually it clears out or whatever? You eventually are going faster than 5 miles an hour. And there's no reason. Like, there's no construction. There's no accident. There's just no reason. I personally, like, yeah. Traffic jam. Jim Croce, two very different takes on working at the car wash. I guess it all depends on which car wash you're working at, huh? Jim Croce, working at the car wash blues. That's from his 1973 release, I Got a Name. And we heard Christian McBride and his trio recorded live at the Village Vanguard with a cover version of Rose Royce's Car Wash. That sounds like a much more fun car wash to be working at than the one Jim Croce ended up at. I'm just saying. Yeah, I'm just saying. Cars, we got cars, we got traffic jams, we got cars, car wash. Well, you know what happens eventually after you get through the traffic jam and after you finish with the car wash, then you got to figure out where you're going to park.
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3: 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The sun's gone down and it's almost dark, looking for a place to park. An officer told me to come on past. Why, the next thing happened, I was out of gas. 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I've been looking for a place to park. My cash was low, I didn't know where to go. I fell on down to a gasoline station. My sweetie said, come on, baby, let's go. I said, Mama, won't you have a little patience?

0: Vitamin String Quartet. Little Red Corvette. I know it sounds kind of different like that, doesn't it? It's always all about the context. Adrian Cunningham, that's Professor Cunningham to you. A Pretty Girl, a Cadillac, and Some Money. We heard The Playmates with Beep Beep. That was a song released in 1958 on Roulette Records. It made it into the top 10 and stayed there for 15 weeks. Beep Beep, the little Nash Rambler. Slim Gaylord, Looking for a Place to Park. James Taylor, Stuck in a Traffic Jam. Jim Croce, Not Having a Good Time Working at the Car Wash. Working at the Car Wash Blues. Christian McBride and his trio, Having a Fantastic Time Working at the Car Wash. I know, apparently Jim Croce was just not working at the right car wash. That's all I can conclude from that. Hey, Tribe, we got a couple great requests coming in from the Tribe. What do you want to hear on this Tribe Tune Tuesday? Let me know. Sooner is better than later, because I can put the playlist together that way. So let me know. Send me an email. That's the best way to let me know about it, so I can look for your request. That's Michelle, M-I-C-H-E-L-L-E, at WICN.org. And let me know what you want to hear on this Tribe Tune Tuesday. 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We are so grateful to you. I just am amazed at your generosity. It's really true, isn't it? We're all in this together, our community, keeping this precious, precious treasure, WICN, strong and growing. 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
6: 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This is one of my favorite songs of all time. 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

I'm Jay from Middleton, Massachusetts, and I'm loving the music this morning on 90.5.

0: Mm-hmm. That was from, I'm not quite sure, but early in the 20th century. That was Billy Murray, "In My Merry Oldsmobile." That song was actually written in 1905. And at that time, those lyrics were very, very suggestive. I know. "In My Merry Oldsmobile." We heard Chuck Berry, "No Particular Place to Go." What a brilliant lyricist he was. Truly brilliant. Sometimes I think that Chuck Berry is the absolute poster child for brilliant pop lyrics, because his lyrics are so brilliant that they almost don't seem that way. They're just so perfect. But when you really parse them out and read them and think about the context of the song, just brilliant. Luke Combs with Tracy Chapman's "Fast Car." The Vitamin String Quartet with the Prince tune "Little Red Corvette." Professor Adrian Cunningham, "A Pretty Girl, a Cadillac, and Some Money." We heard the Playmates with "Beep Beep." Slim Gaylord, "Looking for a Place to Park." Traffic Jam from James Taylor. Jim Croce and Christian McBride, two very different takes on "Working at the Car Wash." We've got some great requests coming in from the tribe, and we will be getting to those next hour. I got a couple more of these tunes for you. Now, if you're going to play songs about cars, you got to play this one right here. Did you know that Commander Cody, he was a very good friend of John Chan's. He was also a really, really great painter, in addition to being the commander of the lost planet Airmen.
1: My pappy said, "Son, you're going to drive me to drinking if you don't stop driving that hot rod Lincoln."

got a Lincoln motor and it's really souped up. 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Got 8 cylinders and uses them all. Got overdrive, just won't stall. With a 4-barrel carb and a dual exhaust, with 4 11 gears you can really get lost. Got safety tubes, but I ain't scared. The brakes are good, tires fair. Pulled out of San Pedro late one night. The moon and the stars was shining bright. We was driving up Grapevine Hill, passing cars like they was standing still. All of a sudden, in a wink of an eye, a Cadillac sedan passed us by and said, "Boys, it's a mark for me." By then, the taillight was all you could see. Now the fellas ribbed me for being behind, so I thought I'd make the Lincoln unwind. Took my foot off the gas, and man alive, I shoved it on down into overdrive. Wound it up to 110, my speedometer said that I hit top end. My foot was glued like lead to the floor, that's all there is, and there ain't no more. Now the boys all thought, lost my sense, and telephone poles looked like a picket fence. They said, "Slow down, I see spots, the lines on the road just look like dots." Took a corner, sideswiped the truck, crossed my fingers just for luck. My fenders was clicking the guardrail post. The guy beside me was white as a ghost.

Lincoln. The cops was after my hot rod Lincoln. 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And he said, son, you're gonna drive me to drinking if you don't stop driving that hot rod Lincoln.

0: War with the classic Low Rider. We heard Jan and Dean before that, the little old lady from Pasadena. That was recorded in 1964. Yeah, it's the little old ladies you got to watch out for. We'll be right back after the news break with your Tribe Tune Tuesday requests.
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2: Live from NPR News in Washington, I'm Corva Coleman. The U.S. and Iran say they have both sent delegations to Qatar. President Trump had said yesterday there would be a meeting, but it's not clear the representatives will meet together. In recent days, Iran has fired on U.S. allies in the Gulf, and the U.S. has fired on Iran. NPR's Ruth Sherlock says both sides are supposed to focus on the memo of understanding that they signed.
3: Underpinning the hurry here is this fundamental lack of trust on both sides, but the Iranians in particular are worried that with all the back and forth and failed previous talks, the Trump administration would renege on its commitments. And it's not been going well recently. The Iranians are also furious about a separate deal the U.S. brokered between Israel and Lebanon.
2: NPR's Ruth Sherlock reporting. The U.S. Supreme Court is expected to rule today on President Trump's challenge to a constitutional provision. This was enacted after the Civil War, and it has long been interpreted to guarantee American citizenship to every child born on U.S. soil. NPR's Nina Totenberg reports.
4: Trump has long maintained that the 14th Amendment was intended to cover only former slaves and their children. That was not the holding of the Supreme Court in 1898, the last time it ruled on the issue, nor was it the practice even in World War II when babies born to Japanese citizens in U.S. detention camps were automatically granted American citizenship. But Trump, on his first day of his second term, issued an executive order barring automatic citizenship for babies born in the U.S. whose parents entered the country illegally or who are living here legally on temporary visas.
5: We're the only country in the world that does this with birthright.
4: That's actually not true. More than 30 countries have birthright citizenship laws. Nina Totenberg, NPR News, Washington.
2: Today is primary election day in Colorado. Democrats hope their nominees will help them win control of the House of Representatives. From Colorado Public Radio, Ray Solomon reports.
6: Democratic voters in Colorado's 8th Congressional District will choose a candidate to challenge Republican incumbent Gabe Evans in a toss-up race that could determine control of the U.S. House. Democratic State Representative Manny Rutenel is the frontrunner, and he's considered more progressive than his opponent, former State Representative Shannon Byrd. In Denver, longtime Congresswoman Diana DeGette is facing an uphill battle to protect her seat from a primary challenger on her left, Democratic Socialist Melot Quiros. Meanwhile, Colorado Governor Jared Polis is term limited, and voters across the state are choosing nominees from both major parties to replace him. One of the Democratic candidates is sitting U.S. Senator Michael Bennett. For NPR News, I'm Ray Solomon.
2: This is NPR. It's been nearly a week since back-to-back earthquakes hit northern Venezuela. The government says the death toll has climbed to more than 1,700 people. Tens of thousands of others remain missing. The National Weather Service has put more than 62 million people under heat cautions today. There's a wave of dangerously hot weather sweeping from the central U.S. toward the east. Temperatures will feel above 100 degrees today from eastern Kansas to central Michigan. It could feel like 109 degrees today in Green Bay, Wisconsin. Portugal is bracing for its 6th heat wave this year. That's the same number as there was in all of last year. Officials fear the heat will cause more deaths and increase the risk of wildfires. Allison Roberts reports from Lisbon.
7: Health authorities in Portugal have warned older and vulnerable people in particular to take precautions as temperatures soar as high as 110 degrees. Employers are being told to assign heavier work only in the cooler hours and to ensure workers take regular breaks. Wildfires are a major concern, with all but a handful of coastal municipalities at very high or maximum fire risk. Portugal is among Europe's most heavily forested countries, and fragmented ownership means many plots have long been neglected, making fires prone to spread in the hilly interior. It's a problem that's here to stay, given how climate change is contributing to ever more frequent and intense heat waves. For NPR News, I'm Alison Roberts in Lisbon.
2: There are three matches at the World Cup today. Ivory Coast plays Norway, France meets Sweden, and Mexico faces Ecuador. I'm Corva Coleman, NPR News.
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0: Oakley dokley, let's have a little looky. Well, apparently it's summer. Temps today in the upper 80s, mostly sunny skies here in central Massachusetts. Tonight, overnight, there is a chance of some showers. Temps will be in the upper 60s. Heat, heat, heat, hot, hot, hot, extreme heat warning moving in. Tomorrow, temps in the mid-90s, mostly sunny skies. Could be a thunderstorm in the morning, could be some more thunderstorms in the afternoon. Overnight tomorrow night, temps in the mid-70s, could be some more thunder boomers moving through. Thursday and Friday, both hot and sunny, with temps in the upper 90s, which is cooler than what they were predicting yesterday, when they were predicting the actual temperature would be well up over 100. Heat all over the planet right now. It is hot, hot, hot. Thursday night, mid-70s, clear skies. Friday night, mostly clear, low 70s. Let's see, Independence Day, Saturday. Chance of some showers in the afternoon. Temps will be low to mid-90s, so a little bit cooler. Saturday night, could be some more showers. Might be a thunderstorm as well. So some of those natural fireworks competing with the regular kind of fireworks that we have. Sunday, a sunny day, temps in the upper 80s. Partly cloudy Sunday night, temps in the mid-60s. Monday, partly sunny, temps in the mid-80s. So this heat that's moving through, you know, remember, keep an eye on folks around you. Maybe there's people that can't handle the heat or don't have air conditioning. Make sure, just keep an eye out for folks. Let's look out for one another, shall we? And please do not send your pets out to walk on that hot, hot, hot concrete. Unless they have the little doggy crocs, then it's okay. West Boylston right now, partly cloudy skies, 70 degrees. Sturbridge, 70 degrees, partly cloudy skies, and 71 degrees right here in beautiful downtown Wormtown. Yeah, 71 fabulous Tuesday degrees, just a few clouds in the sky. Tribe Tune Tuesday, getting some good requests in from the tribe. So listen, just a heads up, I got this. Try to send in the name of the song and the artist and even the album if you have a preference. If you send me links to things, that's just extra work, extra steps that I have to take to try to figure out what you want. And I want to try to play what you want to hear. Now, Tribe Reno Marty made a request. And actually, that was the request that started me off down that highway, listening to all those car tunes. Here is a song from Tribe Reno Marty, he wants to hear this Bill Morrissey tune. Another tune recorded live, not at the Village Vanguard, though. Recorded right here in Massachusetts, live at Club Passim. It's Bill Morrissey, Car and Driver.
9: 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I have no trouble finding dates. I've got 1980 Subaru. One more semester, then I'm through. A slant six Dodge is no big thrill, but it's a car no atom bomb can kill. 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A friend of the devil is a friend of mine. 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Cadillac the size of an Amtrak train, when I drive I take two lanes. I'll bet you a 10, even a fiver, you find the car, I'll find the driver. It really ain't a no big deal to know who's inside that automobile. Now my Honda Civic is a real go-getter. I look great in it, in my crew neck sweater. And my BMW draws applause. I am not bound by traffic laws. I got a Ranger truck, I'm for import quotas. I won't park next to no Toyotas. And my Volvo wagon will seat six. It'll run on diesel or trail mix. I'll bet you a 10, even a fiver. You find the car, I'll find the driver. It really ain't a no big deal to know who's inside that automobile.

0: Recorded live at the Montreux Jazz Festival in Switzerland back in June of 1969, Les McCann and Eddie Harris, You Got It in Your Soulness. That one going out to Triberino Dawn. Let's see, Blood, Sweat, and Tears, Spinning Wheel. That one going out to Triberino Tree. David Clayton Thomas, the singer for Blood, Sweat, and Tears, passed away the other day up in Toronto, Canada. That was on June 24th. So yeah, just a few days ago, 84 years old, a wonderful career, so much fantastic music. David Clayton Thomas and Blood, Sweat, and Tears by request for Triberino Tree. Triberino Marty requested Bill Morrissey, Car and Driver. We heard Bill Morrissey recorded live at Passim in Cambridge, Massachusetts. Car and Driver. That was funny, wasn't it? It's funny because it's true. We got some more great tunes coming up. Requests from the Tribe. It's Tribe Tune Tuesday. Let me know what you want to hear. Best way to do it is to send me an email. 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

0: Dinah Washington, by request for Tribe Reno Linda, Say It Isn't So. Tribe Reno Larry requested Ricky Nelson, I'm Not Afraid. Oh, yeah. It is coming up on 33 minutes past 8 o'clock. We got time for a few more Tribe Tune requests. So what do you want to hear on Tribe Tune Tuesday? Listen, I want to let you know, don't send YouTube links anymore. It's just too complicated. I need to know, just send me in an email the name of the artist, the name of the song, the correct name of the song, and if possible, what album it's on. That makes looking for your requests much more straightforward. So I will do my best to find the tunes that you want to hear, but I can't always promise. If I can't find it, I can't play it.
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By request for Triberino Dawn, that's Doc Severinsen from the album Night Journey, Open the Gates of Love. For Triberino Lisa, we heard Stevie Wonder, Free. We heard Stevie Wonder, I Wish, in that set as well. Sammy Davis Jr., Mr. Bojangles, recorded live. Oh, yeah, great, great songs today, Tribe. Thanks so much for your requests. And thank you once again for your contributions during the Summer in the City Fun Drive. You definitely put the F-U-N back into Fun Drive for us. Your support makes everything that we do possible, and we are so grateful to you. Truly. You know, I was talking to, I can't quite remember which person it was sitting in here. I had so many wonderful guests come in to the studio. Michael DiNello came in yesterday. Miss Bonnie Johnson came in. Zach Combs came in as well. And Nick DiBiasio came in. It was wonderful spending time in person in the on-air studio here with them. But one of the things that came up, one of the subjects that came up more than once was, as you know, the federal funding for all public media has been withdrawn. That's not a good thing. However, what we were discussing in specific was the fact that sometimes things that aren't good on their face turn out to have unexpected benefits that you wouldn't have found out about if the bad thing hadn't happened. And that's exactly the case with this current situation, because although we would happily welcome back the federal funding, of course we would, but it was only after that funding was withdrawn that we were given the opportunity to see just exactly how much you support the work that we do here at WICN. And we are just so incredibly grateful for that support. We love doing this. You've heard us say this before. We'll say it again because it's true. Bonnie Johnson told me this. She said, I think she said she got this from Brian Barlow. We love what we do. We do it all for you. But we cannot do it without you.

0: and praises. We heard Sly and the Family Stone. Thank you for letting me be myself again. That says it all. Thanks, Tribe. See you tomorrow.
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2: Live from NPR News in Washington, I'm Corva Coleman. The U.S. Supreme Court is expected to hand down its final decisions of the term this morning. That includes President Trump's effort to limit birthright citizenship. That's a constitutional provision. Since the 1890s, it's been interpreted to guarantee American citizenship for all children born on U.S. soil. NPR's Nina Totenberg reports.
3: President Trump has long maintained that the 14th Amendment does not guarantee birthright citizenship. So on the first day of his second term as president, he issued an executive order barring automatic citizenship for any baby whose parents either entered the country illegally or any baby born to parents who are living and working here legally on temporary visas. Every judge to have ruled on his claim, however, has ruled against him, and today the Supreme Court will deliver its verdict. Nina Totenberg, NPR News, Washington.
2: Colorado is holding primary elections today. Voters are choosing party nominees for local, state, and federal races. Colorado's Democratic governor, Jared Polis, is term limited. From Colorado Public Radio, Benta Berkland reports on the candidates who want to succeed him.
4: In the Republican primary, there are two state lawmakers, Scott Bottoms, who's also a pastor, and Barbara Kirkmeyer. And there's a political outsider, Victor Marks. He served in the Marine Corps and says he's a high-risk humanitarian who's rescued people overseas, but opponents say he's lying. As a blue state, the stakes are especially high on the Democratic side. In that race, there's a well-known name, U.S. Senator Michael Bennet, and Colorado Attorney General Phil Weiser.
2: That's reporter Benta Berkland. Kentucky is enduring a double crisis. Residents face dangerous temperatures after deadly flooding that swept across parts of the state last weekend. From member station WUKY in Lexington, Karen Czar reports.
5: A heat dome has settled over Kentucky, pushing heat index values over 100 degrees. Governor Andy Beshear says the extreme weather is worsening conditions for flood survivors, many of whom remain without power or running water, with little relief when the sun goes down.
6: It's going to be so hot at night that your body is not going to recover. We do not want to lose anyone to this dangerous heat.
5: The National Weather Service predicts a dangerous heat wave across the central and eastern United States through the 4th of July holiday. For NPR News, I'm Karen Czar in Lexington.
2: House Speaker Mike Johnson says President Trump told him he may not sign a major housing reform bill Congress overwhelmingly passed last week. In an interview with USA Today, Speaker Johnson also says Trump won't veto the legislation. That means the bill would still become law without the president's signature. Yesterday, Trump described the housing reform bill as a, quote, yawn. You're listening to NPR. President Trump says he's nominating Acting Labor Secretary Keith Sonderling to the job permanently. Sonderling took over after Labor Secretary Lori Chavez de Remer stepped down. She faced allegations of abuse of power, which she has denied. Sonderling is a former commissioner of the Equal Employment Opportunity Commission. In Paraguay, the government has declared a national holiday today after what's being called the biggest upset of this summer's World Cup. Paraguay knocked Germany out of the tournament in a penalty shootout. Catherine Osborne reports.
7: Germany is a four-time World Cup champion. Paraguay had not won a game outside of the group stage of the tournament in 16 years. But when the two teams met on Monday afternoon in Foxborough, Massachusetts, a scrappy Paraguay fought Germany to a 1-1 tie. They held the tie in extra time and then won on penalty kicks, triggering celebrations across the South American country and in Paraguayan communities throughout the United States. Paraguay's president, Santiago Peña, decreed a national holiday was needed to mark what he called an epic triumph. For NPR News, I'm Catherine Osborne in Rio de Janeiro.
2: But that's not all. The Netherlands were also knocked out yesterday, losing to Morocco in a penalty shootout. That means two of the World Cup's most successful countries of all time, Germany and the Netherlands, are both packing their bags and going home. There could be more surprises in World Cup play today. Ivory Coast will meet Norway, France will play Sweden, and Mexico will face Ecuador. I'm Corva Coleman, NPR News, from Washington.
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9: Well, we're going to start off with a mostly sunny day, and it's high of 87, close to 90. Chance of showers tonight, and then we have an extreme heat warning coming in to right now till Saturday. So tomorrow, sunny, 94 with a chance of thunderstorms. Thursday, hot, 98 degrees, 99 degrees on Friday, and even on Saturday, Independence Day, we have mostly sunny, chance of thunderstorms, high of 93. So please stay cool out there. And right now in Draycott, it is 72 degrees, 71 in Douglas, 71 right here in Worcester. Welcome to the Jazz Highway. First of all, I want to thank every single one of you that contributed to our Summer in the City Fun Drive. We made our goal because of you, all you great listeners, all you great fans of the station. We really are grateful, and thank you for letting us end the fiscal year on a positive note. And we're going to start off with some Duke Ellington.

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2: WICN. Yes, that was John in Rutland who wanted to hear Peppino the Italian Mouse. And, you know, you folks that actually contribute to this station, it's a good reason for me to play stuff for you because this is your station. And I'm so grateful that you are there with us that we can play this. Thank you, John. And I hope you enjoyed that. What else did we play this? We played Ella Fitzgerald for Polly in Arkansas, who I guess is out standing in the rain for no reason today. And she is soaked. Say, let's face the music and dance. It's going to probably feel good because we're going to run into a little bit of heat here, Polly. When we started with Duke Ellington taking the A train.
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0: 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Leave your worries on the doorstep. 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
1: 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Life

0: The Rainbow. We had in that set Tony Bennett, Willie Nelson on the sunny side of the street, because it's going to be sunny today. It's going to be a nice day. We had Sea Level, Nothing Matters But the Fever, and that went out to Guido in Holden.
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90.5 WICN, George Shearing in that set there, and that was Mambo In. We heard also in that set Cal Jada. Well, actually, Cal Jada was on that track, and he's also with Common McRae, Heat Wave, because we have a heat wave. Abel Korozinski-Wowski from the soundtrack W.E., that was Dance For Me Wallace, for Linda and Douglas. And we had Frank Sinatra in that set, I believe, Three Coins in the Fountain for Maureen. Chet Baker, Over the Rainbow. And we have right now the new Judith Owen

0: 90.5 WICN, Audrey Oka. Everything You Wanted off her top 50 album, Sorceress. Before that, we heard Gabriel Espinosa, Morning Breeze off his top 50 album, The Brazilian Project, and Judith Owen doing Spooky off her album, Suit Yourself. I'm Joe Cicero. Be back right after the news here on your station. 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
2: Live from NPR News in Washington, I'm Corva Coleman. This hour, the U.S. Supreme Court is starting to release the final opinions of this term. One top case is on birthright citizenship, a constitutional right President Trump wants to limit. Palestinian authorities in the occupied West Bank say Israeli soldiers shot dead a 15-year-old during a raid yesterday. This comes as a new U.N. report says Israeli security forces deliberately target Palestinian children. Nuha Musla reports from Ramallah.
3: The Palestinian Health Ministry says 15-year-old Amir Jaber was shot in his head and chest. The Israeli military says troops fired shots at Palestinians hurling rocks at them in Ramallah. The military did not acknowledge the death of the teenager but said it's reviewing the incident. A new report by the United Nations Human Rights Council says Israeli security forces deliberately target Palestinian children, resulting in war crimes in the West Bank and evidence of genocide in Gaza. Israel called the 94-page UN report flawed and a libelous sham. Israeli human rights group Beit Salem says soldiers killed 54 Palestinian children and teens last year in the West Bank. For NPR News, I'm Noha Musleh in Ramallah.
2: Stocks opened higher this morning as China reported an uptick in manufacturing activity. NPR Scott Horsley reports the Dow Jones Industrial Average rose about 90 points in early trading.
4: Exports gave a boost to China's factories this month as domestic demand in the country remains limited. Goods producers in the world's second biggest economy are still heavily dependent on export markets. We'll get an update on U.S. factory activity tomorrow. Asian stocks were mixed overnight, down in Hong Kong, but up in Shanghai, Seoul, and Tokyo. The Japanese yen fell to a nearly four-decade low against the dollar. President Trump has tapped Acting Labor Secretary Keith Sonderling to fill a cabinet post on a permanent basis. If confirmed by the Senate, Sonderling would replace Lori Chavez de Reamer, who resigned in April following investigations of possible misconduct. Scott Horsley, NPR News, Washington.
2: The Educational Testing Service, the nonprofit organization behind major standardized tests, is acquiring the ACT. NPR's Alyssa Nadworny reports.
5: ETS administers a number of exams already. The GRE for graduate admissions and the TOEFL, an English language test taken by many international students. And now they'll take over the ACT. More than a million students take the ACT each year as part of college applications and to get their high school diploma. More than a dozen states include taking the ACT as a requirement to graduate. ETS has struggled in recent years with layoffs and buyouts. It was historically the administrator of the SAT, another college admissions test that rivals the ACT. But in 2024, the College Board, which owns the SAT, took the administration over.
2: You're listening to NPR. The U.S. Supreme Court has issued its first ruling this morning. It says states may ban transgender girls from participating in sports at publicly funded schools. Justice Brett Kavanaugh wrote the majority opinion in support of the bans. At the heart of the case is Title IX, the landmark civil rights law. It bars sex-based discrimination education programs that get federal money. It was enacted in 1972. It has revolutionized women's sports by requiring equal treatment for men and women, including proportional scholarship funding and equal facilities. But in recent years, 27 states have barred trans women and girls from participating in girls' sports. The Alaska Supreme Court has ordered the State Division of Elections to restore a retired school teacher named Dan Sullivan to the ballot. He's filed to run as a Republican against Senator Dan Sullivan.
6: Senator Sullivan and his allies say the retiree is a fraud, trying to confuse voters and throw the race for the Democratic candidate Mary Peltola. Peltola and her party say they had nothing to do with the second Sullivan candidacy. And the retired teacher insists he's a genuine candidate, running because he's unsatisfied with the incumbent who shares his name. The state Supreme Court left it up to the Division of Elections to decide how the challenger's name will appear on the ballot. The two Sullivans have different middle initials, but the division says that wouldn't differentiate them enough.
7: That's Liz Ruskin reporting. This is NPR.
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9: Well, we're coming into some warm weather, actually hot weather. Today, it's going to be mostly sunny, close to 90, 87 degrees. We've got a 50% chance of some showers this evening, 67. We'll need those. We're going into an extreme heat warning. On Wednesday, mostly sunny, slight chance of thunderstorms, 94. On Thursday, hot, 98. Friday, hot, 99. And Saturday, on the 4th, mostly sunny, 93 degrees, with a 30% chance of some thunderstorms. So hope you guys are staying cool, and we're going to try to keep you with some cool music here on WICN. And right now, in Milford, it is 79 degrees. Marlboro, 79 degrees, and 78 right here in Worcester. Jeff in Milford, great request. We got some Joni, because the lawns, they be a-hissin'.

0: 90.5 WICN, that's Santana, Put Your Lights Off, featuring Everlast. And this, Clive Davis did so much with so many. We lost Clive Davis last week. But this is, resurgence to Santana with this album. I guess a lot of people have a lot of accolades to Clive Davis for all the things he's done in music. And again, we lost him last week. So that's to Clive Davis. Rest in peace. We also heard in that set Joni Mitchell, The Hissing of Summer Lawns. We had Gene Krupa with Buddy Rich. And we played King Porter Stop off that album. And what do we got coming up? Well, we got a couple for our good friend Pam in Holden.
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0: 90.5 WICN, and that was Dave Stryker, Trouble Man. And RBQ in that set there for Jeff and Milford, Get Rhythm. We heard David Sanborn, Bang Bang for Pam and Holden, as well as Nat King Cole and Natalie Cole, Unforgettable. And what do we got coming up? Well, we got some Herbie Mann, and that's for Dominic in Leominster, and we got one for our friends in the Exotica group.
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0: 90.5 WICN, couple from my little Italian friend in Mountain Home, Arkansas. We heard Jerry Vale, Isle Morada, and Dean Martin, That's Amore. We heard Michael Bublé, Summer Wind, a Herbie Mann for Dominic and Lemonster, Amor en Paz. And what do we got coming up here? We have, we had Dave Stryker in that set too, Trouble Man. We have the new Stacey Kent in this set, and also a new one with a collaboration with Kat Edmondson for you on WICN.
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0: 90.5 WICN, Helen Sung, Oracles, that's Pianist 3, Herbie Hancock off her album Oracles. We heard Stacey Kent, God Only Knows, and Jason Robert Blum with Kat Edmondson, Bloomin' in the Sun, new release. I'm Joe Cicero, got another hour of the Jazz Highway right after the news here on your station, WICN.
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2: Live from NPR News in Washington, I'm Corva Coleman. By a ruling of 6-3, the U.S. Supreme Court has upheld birthright citizenship. The decision breaks with President Trump, who signed an executive order barring citizenship for children born in the U.S. to parents that either entered the country illegally or are in the U.S. on temporary visas. NPR's Elena Moore reports.
3: Trump signed that executive order on his first day back in office last year and has argued that the Constitution does not ensure birthright citizenship. But that executive order quickly faced legal challenges and it was never implemented, with lower courts instead saying the move was unconstitutional. Now the Supreme Court is backing that up, saying, quote, children born in the United States to parents unlawfully or temporarily present are subject to the jurisdiction of the United States and are citizens at birth under the 14th Amendment's citizenship clause, end quote. Elena Moore, NPR News.
2: The U.S. Supreme Court has also issued an opinion stating that transgender women and girls may be banned from participating in sports at publicly funded schools. NPR's Carrie Johnson has more.
4: This is actually a pair of cases out of West Virginia and Idaho that deal with when women and girls can participate in high school and college level sports. These involve trans girls and women in these states. And Justice Brett Kavanaugh, writing for the majority, has written that schools can determine eligibility for women and girls sports based on biological sex, that does not violate Title IX, an important federal law.
2: NPR's Carrie Johnson reporting. And in a third case, the Supreme Court has ruled on a major campaign finance matter. That opinion was 6-3. The conservative majority struck down limits on how much money political parties can spend when they work with a candidate running for federal office. The justices ruled that the federal law limiting that coordinated spending violates the First Amendment. Officials in Venezuela say the earthquake death toll is more than 1,700 people. Tens of thousands of others are missing. Venezuelan Americans in the U.S. are mobilizing aid. From member station WHYY, Emily Neal has more.
5: Ariane Bracho says she and other Venezuelan Americans feel desperate watching the disaster unfold from afar. This is one of the most difficult things about migrating, to not be able to be there in the moment when they most need you and you can't be there in your country. Bracho is the vice president of Casa de Venezuela Philadelphia. The nonprofit is teaming up with other organizations to collect money, medicine, and medical supplies to send to Venezuela. Bracho says relief efforts will continue to evolve in the coming weeks and months. For NPR News, Emily Neal in Philadelphia.
2: And you're listening to NPR News. President Trump says he is nominating Acting Labor Secretary Keith Sonderling to the job permanently. Sonderling took over after Labor Secretary Lori Chavez de Remer stepped down. She'd faced allegations of abuse of power, which she denied. Sonderling is a former commissioner of the Equal Employment Opportunity Commission. A judge in Michigan has ordered that prediction market site Kalshi stop most of its activity in that state. As NPR's Bobby Allen reports, dozens of states are cracking down on the prediction market industry.
6: Cauchy says it will block anyone in Michigan from betting on sports after the state's attorney general accused the company of violating gambling laws. The Michigan judge ordering the ban makes it the second state where Cauchy has been pushed out following a similar restriction in Nevada. Both cases centered on sports betting on Cauchy, which represents more than 80% of the app's betting. Unlike sportsbooks, though, Cauchy allows wagering on sports without the approval of state regulators or having to pay state taxes. President Trump has vowed to protect the prediction market industry, where traders can bet on everything from the color of Trump's tie to foreign policy decisions. This month alone saw nearly $30 billion traded on Cauchy. Bobby Allen, NPR News.
2: Dangerous heat is lingering in the central U.S., and it's spreading toward the east. Forecasters have posted extreme heat warnings from Topeka, Kansas, to Ann Arbor, Michigan, and south to Nashville, Tennessee. It will feel like more than 100 degrees today. This heat is going to surge east in the next couple of days, and extreme heat watches are posted up to New England. 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
0: We got a hot one. We have a sunny day today, high of 87. Chance of showers this evening, 67 is the low. Then we get an extreme heat warning till Saturday. Wednesday, mostly sunny, chance of thunderstorms, 94. Thursday, hot, 98. Friday, hot, 99. And for the 4th, mostly sunny, and a 30% chance of some thunderstorms at 93 degrees. So please stay cool out there. And right now, this is the Jazz Highway. I'm Joe Cicero. We're going to play some Joe Williams right now. Going to Chicago.

I'm going to Illinois. Just as fast as I can. You New York women think you make a fool of any man. You play all kinds.

90.5 WICN West Montgomery. Good message there. What the world needs now is love. We heard in that set Coleman Hawkins with Salt Peanuts, Joe Williams going to Chicago. And we had also, we do have coming up is Ray Charles and Betty Carter side by side right after this.

0: sounds of Dan Gable and his orchestra fill the air as dancers glide across the floor of the ship's grand ballroom, recreating the sights and sounds of a bygone era.
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0: 90.5 WICN, a little live Stan Getz, Autumn Leaves. We also had in that set Wes Montgomery, What the World Needs Now is Love. Have to agree with that. We had in that set also Joe Williams, Going to Chicago. Ray Charles, Betty Carter, Side by Side. And what do we got right now? Well, we have coming up some Bobby Darin and some Billy Eckstine right after this.
1: Hello. I'm calling about the ad for the dog. I'd like to know more about the dog. I need to get to know the dog before I buy the dog.
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0: 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Billy Eckstein in that set, A Sunday Kind of Love. 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

0: 90.5, Bobby Santabria in the Multiverse Big Band, Mambo Diablo, off the Arsenio and Beyond album. Richard Barata before that, Yardbird Suite, off Another Kind of Bird. I am Joe Cicero. Gary Bohan is in, and he is so excited to take the chair. Oh, look at him go. He's doing a fist bump. He's in right after the news here on your station, WICN.
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2: Live from NPR News, I'm Lakshmi Singh. The U.S. Supreme Court upholds birthright citizenship. In a 6-3 ruling announced today, the majority of justices rejected President Trump's executive order aimed at ending the longstanding principle that nearly all children born in the U.S., including those born to immigrants in the U.S. illegally or temporarily, are automatic citizens. NPR's Kerry Johnson describes how the majority of the court could have arrived at this major ruling.
3: There were ways for the court majority to get here. One was just to say, look at the words of the 14th Amendment, which are quite clear that subject to the jurisdiction thereof means you're here, you're born here on American soil, you're a citizen. Another way to get to this result would be to look to a couple of statutes that Congress passed much after the adoption of the 14th Amendment in 1940 and 1952. These were immigration laws that basically codified the same language that was in the 14th Amendment. And the justices could have used those more recent laws as a basis to come to some consensus.
2: NPR's Kerry Johnson. The court ruled the Constitution guarantees automatic birthright citizenship. The court upheld state laws that ban transgender athletes from taking part in girls and women's sports at public schools. It also loosened campaign finance restrictions. On social media, President Trump hails big GOP wins in these cases. On the birthright issue, he forwarded a right-leaning link saying Trump's ban may succeed with or without the Supreme Court. In other news, the president says he has not decided whether he will sign a bipartisan housing bill. Here's NPR's Stephen Bisaha.
4: Speaking with reporters in the Oval Office, President Trump dismissed the housing bill as unimportant.
5: Big deal. It's a yawn. Some people say it's wonderful. To me, compared to the Save America Act, just about everything is a big yawn.
4: The Save America Act is Trump's election overhaul bill that would mandate strict proof of citizenship requirements. Trump said last week he wants that bill passed first. Republicans and Democrats in Congress overwhelmingly voted in favor of the housing bill last week. The legislation aims to encourage home building across the country to lower costs. Stephen Bisaha, NPR News.
2: Ukraine launched another wave of attack drones into Russia overnight. More from NPR's Charles Maines.
6: Russia's defense ministry said its forces destroyed more than 400 Ukrainian attack drones in all. Yet the wider effects of a sustained Ukrainian drone campaign targeting Russian energy infrastructure continue to be felt. Several thousand miles away, drivers in Russia's Far East described long waits at gas stations as fuel shortages continued to ripple across the country. Russian President Vladimir Putin has acknowledged inconveniences to the public, but insisted the problem is far from critical. Charles Maines, NPR News, Moscow.
2: You're listening to NPR News. The Educational Testing Service, a nonprofit organization behind major standardized tests, is acquiring ACT. That's a major college admissions exam. NPR's Alyssa Nadworny reports.
7: ETS administers a number of exams already. The GRE for graduate admissions and the TOEFL, an English language test taken by many international students. And now they'll take over the ACT. More than a million students take the ACT each year as part of college applications and to get their high school diploma. More than a dozen states include taking the ACT as a requirement to graduate. ETS has struggled in recent years with layoffs and buyouts. It was historically the administrator of the SAT, another college admissions test that rivals the ACT. But in 2024, the College Board, which owns the SAT, took the administration over. Alyssa Nadworny, NPR News.
2: In Paraguay, the government has declared a national holiday today after what's being called the biggest upset of this summer's World Cup over Germany. More from Catherine Osborne.
8: When the two teams met on Monday afternoon in Foxborough, Massachusetts, a scrappy Paraguay fought Germany to a 1-1 tie, and then won on penalty kicks. Paraguay's president, Santiago Peña, decreed a national holiday was needed to mark what he called an epic triumph. For NPR News, I'm Catherine Osborne in Rio de Janeiro.
2: Earlier today, during NPR special coverage of the U.S. Supreme Court and online, NPR erroneously reported that Justice Samuel Alito was retiring. That is not correct. Alito is not retiring, and the Supreme Court did not make the announcement. 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
10: Good afternoon, Gary, in for Rick. Let's take a look at the weather, and got a nice day out there. Mostly sunny skies, temperatures getting into the mid to upper 80s, and tonight looks like we'll get into the 60s, a chance of showers. And then starting tomorrow, we do have an extreme heat warning that goes from tomorrow right through July 4th, so several days of very, very hot weather. Tomorrow, highs in the mid-90s, and chance of showers tomorrow night. Thursday looks like it's even warmer. Hot, upper 90s, and Friday much more of the same. Saturday, on the 4th of July, again, another heat warning, extreme heat warning, temperatures in the mid-90s. So we've got a bona fide heat wave here going on. Be mindful of that. Let's check on some temperatures right now. In Marlboro, it is 84. In Natick, it is 84. And right here in downtown Worcester, it is 83. You're listening to The Blend. I'm Gary Bohan in for Rick McCarthy. I'll be here until 3 this afternoon. But before we get to the music, I wanted to thank everyone who donated to the WICN Summer in the City Fund Drive, especially those that donated during the Blend programming. Thank you so much. It's so gratefully appreciated. All right, now to the music. And every first hour of The Blend from Monday through Friday from noon until 1, we do something called New at Noon. And today is no exception. It's new music from a group out of Brooklyn that calls themselves the Yuktet here on 90.5 WICN.

0: And that is new music from the Carlos Henriquez Big Band. And he's got an album of all Thelonious Monk tunes. And that was his take on the Monk tune, Who Knows? What a smoking big band. Really loving this new release from Carlos Henriquez. Long associated as the bass player with the Jazz at Lincoln Center Orchestra. And we opened up with a group out of Brooklyn, and they call themselves the Yuktet. A Yuktet, and perhaps that's because the leader, the drummer, his name is Leo Yucht. So I guess when your last name is Yucht and you form a band, you call it a Yuktet. And we heard a song, Continuance, some really nice trumpet work there by Noah Halpern. You're listening to 90.5 WICN, and this is The Blend. I'm Gary Bohan, in for Rick McCarthy. Just getting underway here. I'll be here until 3 this afternoon, and this first hour is going to be all new music. We're going to stay in the big band mode here and hear something from the Helen Sun Big Band right after this.
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0: 90.5 WICN, and that is new music from vocalist Stella Heath and her take on What a Little Moonlight Can Do, off her 2026 release For Billy, featuring the music of Billie Holiday. Before that, new music from bassist Steve Swallow. He's got a new album out called Winter Songs, and we heard his composition 8, which has a very impressive lineup. Steve Swallow on the electric bass, joined by Chris Cheek on the sax, Mike Rodriguez on the trumpet, Gil Goldstein on the piano, and Adam Nussbaum on the drums. And we opened up with the Helen Sung Big Band. Helen Sung, composer, arranger, and pianist on that one. And that's her composition dedicated to Jimmy Heath, entitled A Little Bird Watching, off her new release, Oracles. You're listening to The Blend. I'm Gary Bohan in for Rick McCarthy. And we're playing all new music this first hour. I'll be here until 3 o'clock. And up next, got a pair of tunes that are both in the Jazz Week Top 10.
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And that is new music from pianist Billy Childs. Lazy Afternoon is the composition, and that's off his album Triumvirate, a 2026 release on the Mack Avenue record label. And joining Billy on the piano is Matt Penman on bass and Art Hennig on the drums. And before that, we heard from Steve Wilson and the composition How Long off his latest Enduring Sonance, a 2026 Smoke Sessions release. And folks on that, Steve Wilson on the saxophone, Joe Locke on the vibes, Rini Rosnes on the piano, Jay Anderson on the bass, Kendrick Scott on the drums. Wrapping up hour number one of the blend, it's been all new music. We call it New at Noon. And I think I've got time for one more. And we're going to hear from Ulysses Owens Jr. And he's got a new one out. It made it all the way to number one on the Jazz Week charts. And we're going to listen to the composition New York on 90.5 WICN.

0: 90.5 WICN. That is Ulysses Owens Jr. with the tune New York, off his latest release, Around the World with You. Ulysses Owens Jr. on the drums, joined by many others on this, too numerous to mention in the time remaining before we hit NPR News. I will just say that you are listening to The Blend. I'm Gary Bohan in for Rick McCarthy, wrapping up hour number one of three. I'll be here until 3 o'clock this afternoon. Thanks so much for tuning in, and thanks again to all that donated as part of our Summer in the City fund drive. So greatly appreciated. NPR News.
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2: Live from NPR News, I'm Lakshmi Singh. By a ruling of 6-3, the U.S. Supreme Court has upheld birthright citizenship. The decision breaks with President Trump, who signed an executive order barring citizenship for babies born in the U.S. to parents that either enter the country illegally or are in the United States on temporary visas. Here's NPR's Elena Moore.
3: Trump signed that executive order on his first day back in office last year and has argued that the Constitution does not ensure birthright citizenship. But that executive order quickly faced legal challenges, and it was never implemented, with lower courts instead saying the move was unconstitutional. Now the Supreme Court is backing that up, saying, quote, children born in the United States to parents unlawfully or temporarily present are subject to the jurisdiction of the United States and are citizens at birth under the 14th Amendment's Citizenship Clause, end quote. Elena Moore, NPR News.
2: On social media, President Trump suggests the ban could still be restored through a bill. Separately, he says the GOP scored a big win when the court struck down limits on how much political parties may raise and spend on candidates. NPR's Mara Liasson has more on that.
4: Republicans have a lot more money. This makes it easier for them to spend it. They don't have to use the old rules of no coordinating with candidates. They also are going to get lower rates to buy political ads on television. It's very much in concert with other things that this court has done around campaign finance. They believe that money is speech, and so that wasn't much of a surprise.
2: NPR's Mara Liasson. Republican New Jersey Congressman Thomas Kane Jr. is back at work after more than 3-month absence that was unexplained until this morning. Here he is in a speech on the U.S. House floor.
5: When people hear the word depression, many people think simply feel it means feeling sad. But depression is so much more than that. It is physical. It is emotional. And until you experience it yourself, it is difficult to fully understand how powerful this illness can be.
2: The UK's caretaker Prime Minister Keir Starmer says military spending is being increased by the equivalent of nearly $20 billion. More on that from NPR's Lauren Freyer.
6: The UK is around the middle of the pack when it comes to defense spending by NATO members. But as Russia gets more aggressive and the US less reliable, this boost would bring British expenditure up to NATO's target of 3.5% of GDP by 2035. Prime Minister Starmer says the UK military for too long
7: has been underfunded and unsuited the threats that we face.
6: His plan includes nearly $7 billion for drones. The Royal Navy would become a hybrid force using AI-guided uncrewed warships and submarines. Starmer says some road and energy projects would be scrapped to pay for this.
2: That's NPR's Lauren Frey reporting. This is NPR News. The Alaska Supreme Court has ordered the State Division of Elections to restore a retired school teacher named Dan Sullivan to the ballot. Sullivan filed to run as a Republican against Alaska's junior U.S. Senator. He is also a Republican and also named Dan Sullivan. Alaska Public Media's Liz Ruskin has more.
8: Senator Sullivan and his allies say the retiree is a fraud, trying to confuse voters and throw the race for the Democratic candidate Mary Peltola. Peltola and her party say they had nothing to do with the second Sullivan candidacy. And the retired teacher insists he's a genuine candidate, running because he's unsatisfied with the incumbent who shares his name. The state Supreme Court left it up to the Division of Elections to decide how the challenger's name will appear on the ballot. The two Sullivans have different middle initials, but the division says that wouldn't differentiate them enough. For NPR News, I'm Liz Ruskin.
2: Virginia is officially setting up a retail market for marijuana, 5 years after becoming the first state in the South to make the drug's possession legal. As many as 350 shops will be allowed to start selling cannabis for recreational use under a new state budget. Cannabis will start being sold at shops across Virginia in a year. The Labor Department's reporting 7.6 million job openings in the month of May, higher than the 7 million widely expected. It's NPR News.
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1: 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This afternoon at 3, you'll be in the right zone with Standard Time and Tom Newtley. Here's your updated local weather forecast.
0: Good afternoon. Another check on the weather. And it's partly sunny skies. I guess some clouds are moving in. Temperatures throughout the region in the mid-80s. Be getting down to about 70 degrees this evening. A chance of showers, about a 50-50 chance of showers this evening. And then, brace for it, we've got the heat coming in starting tomorrow. Highs tomorrow in the 90s, mostly sunny. A chance of thunderstorms. And then on Thursday, even warmer, highs in the mid to upper 90s. Much the same on Friday. And looks like the lows aren't going to be even getting down into the 60s. So it's we've got a hot stretch, an extreme heat warning. So prepare accordingly. Hopefully you'll find a way to stay cool. And taking a peek at the July 4th weather on Saturday, again, temperatures in the 90s. So we have got a stretch of it coming, folks, and it is summertime, and this one looks particularly toasty. Let's check on some temperatures around the region. In Oxford right now, it is 85 degrees. In Douglas, 85. And right here in downtown Worcester, it is 86. You're listening to The Blend. I'm Gary Bohan, in for Rick McCarthy. Just about ready to start hour number two. I'll be here until 3. Thanks so much for listening in. Very much appreciated. And let's see. I'm going to focus here. We're going to open up hour number two with a cut from Abdullah Ibrahim. And some of you may know him as a Dollar Brand. As early in his career, before he changed his name to Abdullah Ibrahim. He died a couple of weeks ago at the age of 91. We're going to play his, probably his most famous tune, if you will, Mannenberg Revisited, here on 90.5 WICN.

0: 90.5 WICN. That was Chick Corea and Friends, a composition of Chick's Bud Powell, off his 1997 album, Remembering Bud Powell. And joining Chick on that was Wallace Roney on the trumpet, Joshua Redman on the tenor sax, Christian McBride on the bass, and Roy Haynes on the drums. And we opened up with music from Abdullah Ibrahim, also known as Dollar Brand, and his composition, Mannenberg Revisited. And Abdullah Ibrahim, who passed away a couple weeks ago at the age of 91. This is The Blend. I'm Gary Bohan, in for Rick McCarthy. Thanks so much for tuning in. I'm about halfway through here. I'm going to be here until 3 o'clock, so I've got about an hour and, oh, let's say 40 minutes to go. Lots more new music. I do want to read a PSA out. Due to the extreme heat, this week's Out to Lunch Festival and Farmers Market, scheduled for Wednesday, July 1st, has been postponed. The event is expected to be rescheduled for Wednesday, September 2nd. So that's the Out to Lunch Festival and Farmers Market, scheduled for tomorrow, has been postponed. And please come out next Wednesday, July 8th, from 11 to 3 p.m. on the Worcester Common Oval for another great afternoon of live music, local vendors, fresh produce, delicious food, and family-friendly fun. Easy for me to say. Stay cool and stay safe. I'm going to stay in the piano mode for one more tune, and this next one is a composition written by pianist George Duke, and it's a sentiment that I wish for everyone in the coming days. It is Be Cool, and we'll listen to that right after this.
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0: And that was the unmistakable fretless bass playing of Jaco Pastorius off his 1976 release simply titled Jaco Pastorius. And his tune used to be a cha-cha and, turned into a samba, apparently. Just classic music from Jaco. And joining him, an all-star lineup, Herbie Hancock on the piano, Hubert Laws on the flute, Lenny White on the drums, and Don Elias on percussion. And before that, we heard a composition by George Duke, Be Cool, and that was off a 1977 release, Montrose Summit Volume 2, and just a collection of like a who's who of who was around back then. And let me tell you who was featured on that. George Duke, of course, on the piano, featured on his own composition, and some flute players. Hubert Laws, once again, he took the flute solo in the beginning of the tune, but the extended flute solo was done by Bobby Humphrey. All right, you are listening to The Blend. I'm Gary Bohan in for Rick McCarthy. Got about another hour and 20 minutes to go. Thanks so much for tuning in. I wanted to read this announcement again. And due to the extreme heat forecast, this week's Out to Lunch Festival and Farmers Market, scheduled for Wednesday, July 1st, tomorrow, has been postponed. The event is expected to be rescheduled for Wednesday, September 2nd. Well, back to the music. I'm going to keep it in a 1970s vein for at least one more tune. And up next is some Joe Farrell.
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90.5 WICN. That was Cecile McLaurin-Salvant, one step ahead from her 2018 release, The Window. Before that, Joe Farrell, his composition, Times Lie, off his Moon Germs album. And joining Joe on the tenor sax, Herbie Hancock on the piano, Stanley Clark on the bass, and Jack DeJohnette on the drums. 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I'm Gary Bohan, in for Rick McCarthy. Got time for one more. I think we'll just about get this in. I'm going to play some Steps Ahead, Islands.

0: And that was Steps Ahead, the song Islands featuring Michael Brecker. NPR News is next.
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2: Live from NPR News in Washington, I'm Lakshmi Singh. The U.S. Supreme Court has struck down President Trump's order to end birthright citizenship. The High Court affirms that virtually all children born in the U.S. to parents unlawfully or temporarily in the country are subject to the jurisdiction of the United States and therefore are citizens at birth under the 14th Amendment. More from NPR's Carrie Johnson.
3: Not a complete surprise given the way the oral argument went in this case. Remember, Chief Justice John Roberts actually said to the Solicitor General John Sauer, it may be a different world with respect to people being able to travel to the United States way more easily than they did in the 1890s, but it's the same Constitution, the same 14th Amendment.
2: NPR's Carrie Johnson reporting. On his social media platform, Truth Social, President Trump suggests congressional Republicans could still pass a bill that supports the ban. However, the Supreme Court also handed Trump and the GOP some legal victories today. In one, a majority of justices struck down spending limits on political parties and candidates. Another dealt a big setback to transgender individuals. NPR's Tamara Keith has that story.
4: The Supreme Court ruled that states may ban transgender athletes from participating in girls' and women's sports at publicly funded schools. In a social media post, President Trump wrote, quote, "Big win. The United States Supreme Court just ruled against men playing in women's sports. Wow. That takes that ridiculous situation off the table." Trump made banning transgender girls and women from competitive sports a key part of his campaign in 2024 and has often used the issue as a wedge to argue Democrats have overreached. In recent years, 27 states have enacted similar bans. Tamara Keith, NPR News, The White House.
2: New Jersey Congressman Thomas Kane Jr. is back at work after a more than three-month absence. In a speech on the House floor today, the Republican disclosed that he had been hospitalized with depression. Venezuela's opposition leader in exile says she will return to the country. NPR's Ada Peralta reports it comes as Venezuela recovers from two powerful earthquakes.
5: In a video posted on social media, the Nobel laureate Maria Corina Machado said she was in Panama awaiting a flight to Venezuela. Machado accused the government of closing off the airspace to stop her from flying, but commercial flights have continued to several Venezuelan airports. Machado said she wanted to be in Venezuela to help coordinate relief efforts.
6: Estar en Venezuela para llorar juntos nuestras pérdidas.
5: I will be in Venezuela to cry over our loss, to pray together, to hug each other. Venezuelan authorities say more than 1,700 people are now confirmed dead from the earthquake. Thousands are still reported missing. Ada Peralta, NPR News, Caracas.
2: It's NPR. A judge in Michigan has ordered that prediction market site Kalshi stopped most of its activity in that state. NPR's Bobby Allen reports dozens of U.S. states are cracking down on the prediction market industry.
7: Kalshi says it will block anyone in Michigan from betting on sports after the state's attorney general accused the company of violating gambling laws. The Michigan judge ordering the ban makes it the second state where Kalshi has been pushed out following a similar restriction in Nevada. Both cases centered on sports betting on Kalshi, which represents more than 80% of the app's betting. Unlike sports books, though, Kalshi allows wagering on sports without the approval of state regulators or having to pay state taxes. President Trump has vowed to protect the prediction market industry, where traders can bet on everything from the color of Trump's tie to foreign policy decisions. This month alone saw nearly $30 billion traded on Kalshi. Bobby Allen, NPR News.
2: Some major repairs are happening this hour outside the International Space Station orbiting Earth at an altitude of approximately 250 miles.
8: Yeah, if you stay complete for now, we're going to do a reach eval and we'll see what we can do.
9: Copy, then assessing your reach.
2: NASA video of astronauts Chris Williams and Jessica Meir. in a spacewalk that started this morning and was expected to take about 6.5 hours. They're replacing a malfunctioning wrist joint on a Canadian robotic arm that's key to ISS operations like intercepting unpiloted cargo vehicles. This is NPR News.
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1: 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This afternoon at 3, WICN gives you the classic sounds of Standard Time. Right now, though, it's time to take a look at your local weather forecast.
0: All right, one more look at the weather here on the blend. And it's much the same as it was an hour ago. It's mostly sunny skies, although we do have some clouds moving in. Temperatures in the mid-80s. Chance of showers this evening, about a 50-50 proposition on that. Lows in the high 60s. And then brace for it. The heat moves in starting tomorrow. Temperatures will be in the low 90s tomorrow. Mostly sunny skies. Chance of a thunderstorm. And not even getting into the 60s tomorrow night. Mid-70s for a low. And Thursday, hot. Hazy, hot, and humid. High of about 95 degrees. Thursday night, again, not getting down below about 75 degrees, and Friday, much the same. Hazy, hot, and humid, high of about 95, if not higher. And there is an extreme heat warning, so please pay attention to that and stay hydrated, stay cool as much as possible. 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I'm Gary Bohan, in for Rick McCarthy. And let's see, what do I want to play? I'm going to start off with some James Spalding. James Spalding on flute, and this is a tune, La Mecha, on 90.5 WICN.

0: And that is music from drummer Terry Lynn Carrington. And we heard her composition, La Bonita, off her album TLC and Friends. Joining Terry Lynn was Kenny Barron on the piano, George Coleman on the tenor sax, and Buster Williams on the bass. In case you're wondering how old Terry Lynn Carrington was when she recorded that album, she was 16 years old. And we opened up with James Spalding performing recording a Kenny Dorham composition, La Mesha, and that was James on the flute, Don Sickler on the flugelhorn, John Hicks on the piano, Ray Drummond on the bass, and Kenny Washington on the drums. And that's off a 2000 High Note Records release of James Spalding, Escapade. 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I'm Gary Bohan in for Rick McCarthy. Thanks so much for tuning in, and thanks to all that donated as part of our summer fund drive. Very much appreciated. And I've got about 40 minutes to go before I pass the baton to Tom Newtley, and he takes over and gives you 3 hours of standard time, so please do stick around for that. And please do stick around for 40 minutes more of The Blend.
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I'm Steve Miller. 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

0: 90.5 WICN. And that was Hunter Tones and their take on the Herbie Hancock tune, Chameleon. Hunter Tones. You're listening to The Blend. I'm Gary Bohan in for Rick McCarthy. We've got about 20 or so minutes to go before Tom Nutley takes over and gives you 3 hours of standard time, so please do stick around for that. And what else? We had a PSA about 15 minutes ago. Just wanted to make a clarification on that. Due to the extreme heat forecast, this week's Out to Lunch Festival and Farmers Market, scheduled for tomorrow, has been postponed. This week's Out to Lunch Festival and Farmers Market, scheduled for tomorrow, has been postponed. So please take note of that. Well, let's see. What do I got up next? We've got a birthday to celebrate here. Andrew Hill, born today in 1931, passed away in 2007. A very adventurous pianist and composer. Never really quite hit the avant-garde, but definitely leaned in that direction, though I always found his music accessible, and he was recorded prolifically for the Blue Note record label during the 1960s in particular. So we're going to check out some Andrew Hill right after this.
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0: 90.5 WICN, and that was music from tenor saxophonist Billy Harper and trumpeter John Faddis off their album John and Billy. And we heard Billy's composition, 17 Bar Blues. And we opened up with music from pianist Andrew Hill, celebrating his birthday. Happy heavenly birthday to Andrew Hill. And we heard the title track to a 1963 Blue Note recording, Smokestack. That was Andrew Hill on the piano, Richard Davis on the bass, and Roy Haynes on the drums. We are now joined in studio by Tom Nutley. Tom, do you have a mic over there?
1: Well, you know, I speak really loud. I could shout from here and you'd hear me. But I do now. I do have a microphone.
0: All right. Well, Tom's going to be hosting Standard Time, which is just minutes away.
1: I am indeed, and we have kind of a double hit here today. We do the birthday thing, and it's Lena Horne's birthday, and she definitely changed and grew within her 50-year career from the late 30s to the late 80s, so we're going to trace that a little bit. It's also, I didn't post this anywhere, but it's also Stanley Clarke's birthday, and he is one of my favorite bassists. I mean, he kind of brought the electric bass into the forefront of jazz, where so often it had been an acoustic bass. We're going to feature some of his work. And we have a third, a triple threat here, a third special feature, a Massachusetts expat named Bevan Manson, who alighted to the West Coast years ago, is back to do some gigs. And we're going to talk to him, play some of his music. He's going to be at the Lily Pad in Cambridge, actually 1 week from today. So we'll interview him live and have some fun.
0: Yeah, that sounds, and I mentioned to you, I knew Bevan way back, but before he went out to the West Coast. And I know he's doing a lot of composing these days,
1: yes.
0: But what a wonderful pianist.
1: He, you know, if you get on his website, he talks about his compositions, his arrangements, a lot of it with classical groups, you know, small classical ensembles, philharmonic orchestras and all that. I mean, he is amazingly talented.
0: Mm. Well, that sounds like lots and lots and lots, triple threat, so I can say lots three
1: yes.
0: times. Lots and lots and lots of fun. Coming up on Standard Time
1: yes,
0: with
1: indeed.
0: Tom Nutley in about 10 or 15 minutes or so, give or take. And plenty to look forward to. Thank you, Tom, for stopping by.
1: Well, it's my pleasure. Thank you, Gary.
0: All righty. Well, I am about wrapping up here on The Blend. This is Gary Bohan in for Rick McCarthy, and I've done a bunch of shows for Rick while he's taking some planned time off here during the month of June. And I know Rick is a huge Burt Bacharach fan and Dionne Warwick. So I thought, Rick, if you're listening, this is going out to you. This is Checkout Time. Dionne Warwick on 90.5 WICN.

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1: Live from NPR News, I'm Lakshmi Singh. The U.S. Supreme Court terms ended with a final set of rulings that delivered wins and losses for the Trump administration. One of the most closely watched was the fate of the longstanding birthright citizenship. Today, the High Court announced it upheld it by a vote of 6-3. NPR's Elena Moore reports today's decision rejects President Trump's executive order that denied automatic citizenship to virtually all children born in the U.S. to parents here illegally or temporarily.
2: Trump signed that executive order on his first day back in office last year and has argued that the Constitution does not ensure birthright citizenship. But that executive order quickly faced legal challenges, and it was never implemented, with lower courts instead saying the move was unconstitutional. Now the Supreme Court is backing that up, saying, quote, children born in the United States to parents unlawfully or temporarily present are subject to the jurisdiction of the United States and are citizens at birth under the 14th Amendment's Citizenship Clause, end quote. Elena Moore, NPR News.
1: Voters in Colorado are deciding primary elections today that could signal which issues drive voters in November's midterm elections. One contest determines who replaces the Democratic outgoing governor, Jared Polis. Primary races are also being held for House and Senate seats as well as state offices. Colorado Public Radio's Ben Tuberkulin has been monitoring voter sentiment heading into the midterms.
3: We heard dissatisfaction with Washington. Caleb Meisner is 27. He works in construction. He voted for President Trump twice, but doesn't support the direction of the country and how expensive things are.
4: Seems like we have kind of a ruling class that doesn't have to follow any of the rules anymore, and we just all kind of face the brunt of it. And I just don't think that's any way we're supposed to live. That's not the values our country was created on.
1: Ben Tuberkulin brought us that story. An Israeli airstrike killed a 23-year-old mother and her 1-year-old daughter in Gaza late Monday. They're among dozens of people killed in the past week as Israel increases its attacks on Gaza despite a ceasefire. Here's NPR's Anas Baba.
5: The mother and her baby were hit by shrapnel in their tent about half a mile away from the targeted site, just outside a panic-filled zone that had just been ordered evacuated by the Israeli military moments earlier. A missile from fighter jet targeted the vast displacement camp, triggering a massive fire that took 4 hours to extinguish as around 100 families lost their tents, their only shelter. The Israeli military did not respond to NPR's request for comment. Earlier that day, another Israeli airstrike hit a tent on the coast in an area where people sit by the beach to relax. Gaza's health ministry says 2 people was killed and 27 others were wounded. Israel's military says it targeted a Hamas militant without naming the individual. Anas Baba, NPR News, Gaza.
1: It's NPR. The Justice Department and more than a dozen U.S. states have agreed to settle a case with major egg producers over alleged price fixing. NPR's Scott Horsley reports egg prices soared in recent years but have since dropped sharply.
6: Prosecutors had accused the egg companies of artificially bidding up the price of eggs on a national index at a time when egg supplies were hard hit by an outbreak of avian flu. The companies did not admit to any wrongdoing, but agreed to pay more than $3 million to settle the complaint. They're also donating more than 50 million eggs to food banks and other nonprofits nationwide. Egg prices peaked more than a year ago after avian flu wiped out tens of millions of laying hens. Since then, egg farmers have invested heavily in measures to keep their birds safe, and the laying flock has rebounded. Retail egg prices in May were down 35% from a year ago. Scott Horsley, NPR News, Washington.
1: Pope Leo XIV is imploring a breakaway traditionalist Roman Catholic society to abandon its plans for consecrating 4 new bishops without papal consent. The church's first American pontiff sent a letter dated yesterday to the head of the priestly fraternity of St. Pius X to warn of the spiritual harm the group risks. Under church law, the bishops directly involved in the consecrations could be excommunicated. The dispute heightens fears of a deeper rift in a church that represents more than a billion Catholic members worldwide. I'm Lakshmi Singh, NPR News.
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8: Well, I was trying to figure out, how do you say it's wicked, wicked hot out there? I guess you just say it's wicked, wicked hot out there in central Massachusetts. We have a slight chance of showers and thunderstorms this afternoon, but that's a pretty small chance, 20%. Tonight, we have a chance of showers and thunderstorms before 1 in the morning, and then a slight chance of showers after 4 in the morning. Probably not going to happen, but it's a little greater chance, 30%. Wednesday, it'll be mostly sunny and hot. Yes, it's going to go up to about 92 in central Mass tomorrow. And tomorrow night, partly cloudy, and, well, it's going to go down to 74, give or take. Thursday, sunny and hot with a high near 97. Wow. I had to look at that twice to make sure. Yep, 97. Thursday night, mostly clear with a low around 77. Well, welcome to Standard Time, Tuesday afternoon edition. I'm Tom Newley, and as you heard if you were listening to The Blend with Gary, we're going to do several different things on this show. We're going to start off playing a little bit of the work of pianist, composer, arranger Bevan Manson, wonderful pianist, but also wonderful composer and arranger. He's done a lot of stuff for classical as well as for jazz. But let's hear, since this is Standard Time, let's hear Bevan's work playing piano on a couple of jazz standards here on 90.5.

A couple of standards there by multi-talented artist Bevan Manson on piano there. That was All Blues, the tune by Miles Davis, part of his very iconic kind of blue album, done by Bevan with Tierney Sutton doing the vocals there. And before that, also Bevan, All of Me. And, well, we're going to continue on with some work by Bevan. And we hope to be speaking to him later on this hour. I always say it that way because with electronic communication, he is phoning in on our dedicated on-air phone line. I always hope things work. We're going to continue on with something from a mid-1990s album by a great local singer named Tony Ballard. She hired Bevan not only to play piano on her album, but to be his music director. And I was working with Tony in a big band at the time, and I got to hear on gigs from her the latest, and it was quite a fun time that she had. And again, this is Taking a Chance on Love by Tony Ballard from, I think it was 1995. Bevan on piano and the arranger here on 90.5 WICN.

0: We heard a couple, actually a couple of three, by Mr. Bevan Manson. That was a Sleepin' Bee, a Harold Arlen tune, and the vocals you heard there were by Tierney Sutton, a wonderful vocalist. She was our Artist of the Month here at WICN about a year or so ago, and he put together an acclaimed album with her called Talking to Trees. It was Bevan's album, but she was a sideman, I guess if that's the appropriate term. Before that, Tony Ballard, wonderful local singer who I think I mentioned, had a show here on WICN many years ago, Taking a Chance on Love, arrangements and piano by Bevan, and that was Tony's voice. She was double or triple tracked there. So we're going to continue on in a minute, right after this.
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0: And now I'm hoping that Bevan Manson is going to be an instrumental part of our radio show if all works well. Are you there, Bevan?
7: Hey, Tom. Yes, sir.
0: Great. It's great to hear you. You're calling from somewhere out west. Where are you? You out in California or somewhere else right now?
7: I'm often in California. Right now, I'm in Albuquerque, New Mexico.
0: Oh, that's not a bad place to be. I don't know if it can even be hotter out there than here. It's in the 90s here, but we're persevering. But you're going to be out here in, I guess, a week from today for a gig at the Lily Pad. Is that correct?
7: That's right, yeah. I'm really looking forward to it with the original trio that I had in Boston back in the last century, believe it or not.
0: You know, it's amazing. It was, I was talking to the host before me, Gary Bohan, who said he'd worked with you back then. He's a trumpet player, cornetist. And I was trying to figure out when you left. Was it around 96, 97, something like that?
7: 98.
0: Okay, yep. Out to California, now you're back for a gig. And tell me, the original trio is, who's on the gig?
7: Well, we're really lucky to have gotten together. The funny thing is, the irony is, we've actually had a reunion before this.
0: Uh-huh.
7: Matt Wilson is in New York.
0: Right.
7: The drummer.
0: Mm-hmm.
7: And Bob Nesky, bassist, is in Boston. And
0: right.
7: Actually, we made two appearances at the Regatta Bar in 2023 and 2024.
0: Uh-huh.
7: But it was with a much larger group of mine. We were sort of featuring a recording that I had done with Tierney Sutton.
0: Yeah.
7: And that was an entirely different kind of thing. But we had a lot of fun as a rhythm section, and we were talking about getting together, and, you know, one thing led to another. It took a while, but Matt's coming up from New York, Matt Wilson,
0: mm-hmm.
7: and I'm really looking forward the reunion of the actual trio. We also have a guest artist,

0: a week from, well, actually a week from today.
1: Yes.
0: And 7 o'clock, the doors open. 7:30 with a show goes on. We'll be doing a couple of sets, and I'm really looking forward to it. I've never played at the Lily Pad before. Mm-hmm. I've got some other things to do in Boston area.
1: Yeah.
0: I've got a classical piece being performed there, and some music business stuff. But this is going to be really fun, and we have a very interactive trio, so
1: that's great.
0: It's going to be very spontaneous. I have a funny feeling. I know it's been over 30 years, but I have a feeling we're going to just take up where we left off and just go even further.
1: Oh, that's great. Now you mentioned you gave me a bunch of CDs, and I appreciate that. I did play some of the jazz standards that you've recorded, just because this show is standard time, but you mentioned in passing classical. So tell me a little bit about the range. The range of your work is amazing, and you've done some arrangements and compositions for classical ensembles all over the place. Tell me a little bit about that.
0: Yeah. So it's funny how you think they're different, but for me, it's all part of the same thing. However, you know, there are quite a few different requirements.
1: Right. But they're the same 12 tones, you know, and the same general harmonic structure. It's just what you do with it, right?
0: That's right, yeah. And you have to have the right players. And
1: yes.
0: You know, I was lucky. I was in Los Angeles for about 24 years or so, writing for all kinds of things, singers, occasionally, film and TV. And, but I sort of got into the concert music thing
1: right
0: there. And there's several orchestras that I work with there, and various individuals. And so I've written some very large scale pieces, fairly recently a guitar concerto that just came out on an album, ironically, from a label in New England, Navona Records in New Hampshire. So that featured a soloist from Texas, but the orchestra was in Los Angeles. And I just finished, believe it or not, quite a gamble, a piccolo concerto.
1: Oh, a piccolo concerto. That's pretty cool.
0: Yeah, that's not too many of those around.
1: No, I don't think so.
0: Yeah. And in a couple of weeks, actually, I'm having a woodwind piece played in the Boston area. It's a trio for flute, clarinet, and bassoon, and really wonderful players.
1: That's great.
0: Place called Newbury on the Charles, and that's going to be in a few weeks. But you know, to get back to the jazz thing, the classical thing is always an influence on that. And
1: right.
0: So on my new recording, relatively new recording, When the Cup is Lifted, you're going to hear, you know, sections that feel like they could be classical, but they kind of meld into the jazz stuff because the material is the same. The motivic material is the same, or it gets developed in different ways that only a jazz group can do.
1: Yes.
0: And but I, at the same time, because I write in the style of certain classical things, you know, I want to have the classical folks on there.
1: So yes.
0: It's quite a gathering of people, mostly from L.A.
1: Right.
0: But Matt Wilson has a little cameo moment on it.
1: Oh, great.
0: And there's also some musicians from New Mexico where we're living right now.
1: Mm-hmm.
0: So it's quite a mix of people.
1: That's great. So tell me, if people want to learn more about you, or I don't know whether you are selling CDs from your website, but what is the URL of your website if people want to get more info or buy things?
0: Sure. It's kind of a funny thing. It's www.bevanmanson.online.
1: Okay.
0: Some people think that's not a website, but it actually is.
1: Yeah,
0: and
1: no, there's
0: it'll have all the info on there. The other thing you can do is to go to My Stereo Music on Bandcamp. My Stereo Music Productions is a New York label.
1: Okay.
0: Run by the jazz trombonist Ed

0: Neumeister.
1: How do you spell that, Meistero?
0: M-E-I-S-T-E-R-O.
1: Great.
0: Music Productions. Meistero Music Productions. It's on Bandcamp.
1: Oh, that's great.
0: And you can look it up from via Meistero Music or by from Ed Neumeister, the trombonist.
1: Great.
0: Who's a colleague of mine.
1: And I want to talk a little bit about how we met, although it's funny to say met, because I don't think we've ever met in person. I'm not sure I could pick you out of a lineup, but I know we talked on the phone way back when a mutual colleague of ours, Tony Ballard, was putting together her album, I'm Your Pal, and that was, if I recollect, 1995, 96, something like that, and we played a cut from that. Tell me a little bit about that album, because I was just blown away back in the day of those arrangements. They were light, they were somewhat classical, they all swung. Tell me about that experience, because Tony once was a great, DJ here, you know?
0: Yeah, that was a great record.
1: Yeah.
0: Tony was a terrific singer. And we had Harvey Swartz.
1: Yeah.
0: Harvey S. on there as on bass. And I think Larry Coryell had a cameo spot.
1: He came in for maybe one or two cuts. I remember Tony talking about that, and boy, he sounds great, and Harvey S. sounds great, and of course, you sound great. It's an album that I have in my collection and I listen to regularly.
0: Yeah, it's funny. You mentioned the classical element on that. It's always been with me that way.
1: Yes, yes.
0: Right now on the new album, When the Cuff is Lifted, it's fairly prominent with quite a few players. But at that time, I was sort of experimenting with it, and I wouldn't call it third stream, although I just have so much love and respect for Guns of Schuller and everything he did.
1: Yeah.
0: But I think this is a little different in the sense that there's a different kind of integration, and even in Tony's album, I think that was starting to be evident. It's a different kind of integration of the two styles. I find a lot of classical guys have a lot of interest in jazz, but you know, of course, they have to spend all their time working on their music, practicing their music. You know, they hardly have a moment to really get into the harmonic implications of jazz. And I thought this was kind of a way to bring people together a little bit that way.
1: Yeah.
0: But also to give the classical guys something to do that they're comfortable with.
1: It's fun. Right. It's funny. It's always been there a little bit every now and then. I remember, I forget the context. It might even have been something at Symphony Hall, but decades ago when Felix Fasculia was a clarinetist with the Boston Symphony Orchestra, I remember hearing him play jazz, and I'm not saying he was the second Benny Goodman, but yeah, there's always been interest, and as you mentioned, I mean, Gunther Schuller, the man that we think of when we talk about third stream. So it's amazingly interesting how these things all cross over. So you mentioned you were here before, you're going to be here for the Lily Pad, but you're doing something else again? Remind me about that.
0: I have a few other things. Speaking of classical and jazz, I have a little concert I'll be advertising it on my website shortly,
1: okay.
0: a tiny little concert with the classical clarinetist Chester Bresniak, old friend of mine. And also John Lockwood, the great jazz bassist, will be on that gig too. So we'll be doing, we're going to do, a combination of jazz and classical. And we might even do a jazz of five, let me put it that way.
1: Okay.
0: A jazz of five version of Stravinsky's clarinet solo piece.
1: Wow.
0: With jazz piano and jazz bass.
1: That's something.
0: Yeah, it'll be fun.
1: It's funny. Chester, like you, is someone that I know and talked to on the phone. I've never actually met, but I remember he was on Tony's album, and I think he called me once looking for a good pianist in the area. Of course, you were out on the West Coast, that he could do some jazz work with. So it's amazing how much crossover there is. Thank you so much, Bevan. And just, again, listeners, this is a week from today, July 7th at the Lily Pad, 7 o'clock. That's on Cambridge Street in Cambridge. They have a website, so you can look them up. Just Google Lilypad. And Bevan's website is bevanmanson.online, right?
0: Mm-hmm.
1: That's great.
0: That's right.
1: Well, Bevan, thank you very much. I think on the way out, I'm going to play, again, I'm sticking to jazz standards, but I see you have a Coltrane piece that you've recorded, Mr. PC. So I think we're going to play that for our listeners after we do one more underwriting spot. But good luck to you, sir, and have a great gig.
0: And I should say, that's a great choice. I should say Mr. PC arrangement is a good example of that classical jazz intersection.
1: Oh, that's great.
0: That happens, yeah. That was a lot of fun to write.
1: That's one of my favorite tunes. I'm crazy about John Coltrane, so almost anything he did or wrote was one of mine. So, yes, we're going to hear that coming up next here on 90.5 WICN Jazz Plus. Bevan Manson today for New England, right after this spot. Bevan, thank you so much.
0: Thank you. Looking forward to it.
1: Take care.
0: Bye.
2: Hello. I'm calling about the ad for the dog. I'd like to know more about the dog. I need to get to know the dog before I buy the dog.
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4: I like it. 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

Mr. PC, the John Coltrane standard, wonderfully played and arranged by Bevan Manson. That's just that just knocked me out. Never heard it quite like that. An amazing arrangement. We're going to close out the hour with Stanley Clarke, one of my favorite bassists. He was born on this day, June 30th, 1951. We're going to feature some of his work on this show and someone else born on this day, Lena Horne, coming up throughout the show here on 90.5 WICN.

0: We're closing out the first hour of Standard Time with a tune written by Stanley Clarke, and that's him on the bass. Bass folk song. It's from a Joe Farrell album. Joe is who we heard on flute and piccolo, I believe. In the next hour here on Standard Time, we're going to have some Lena Horne, our other featured artist, and some contemporary releases.
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2: Live from NPR News, I'm Lakshmi Singh. The U.S. Supreme Court upholds birthright citizenship. NPR's Tamara Keith reports a decision announced today blocks President Trump's executive order.
3: On the day he returned to office, January 20th, 2025, President Trump signed an executive order reinterpreting the plain language of the 14th Amendment to strip the guarantee of citizenship from the children of immigrants, either in the country illegally or with a temporary legal status. The court stopped short of weighing the constitutional question, but ruled Trump's order violates federal law. Trump says in a social media post that the decision is, quote, too bad for our country, and says Congress should pass a law banning birthright citizenship. It is unlikely such a law could pass or pass constitutional muster. Tamara Keith, NPR News, the White House.
2: In other rulings, the court barred transgender athletes from women's and girls' sports in publicly funded schools and loosened campaign finance restrictions. New Jersey Congressman Thomas Kane Jr. has returned to work after more than 3 month unexplained absence on the House floor today. He disclosed he was being treated for depression.
4: It is physical. It is emotional. And until you experience it yourself, it is difficult to fully understand how powerful this illness can be.
2: Kane stepped away in the middle of his reelection campaign. He won an uncontested GOP primary earlier this month. A heat dome hovering over the Midwest will be moving east in the coming days, likely bringing record-breaking triple-digit temperatures to the Atlantic coast. Here's NPR's Scott Newman.
5: Residents in the Midwest, Tennessee, and Pennsylvania, as well as New Jersey, southern New England, New York, and the D.C. Baltimore region, are already seeing dangerously high temperatures as we head toward the 4th of July weekend. Joe Wegman is a National Weather Service meteorologist.
6: Probably 105, probably on the very top end, mostly for the mid-Atlantic, especially on Thursday and Friday.
5: Wegman recommends staying indoors, taking frequent breaks, and keeping hydrated. He says temperatures should taper off just slightly for the actual 4th. Scott Newman, NPR News.
2: The U.S. and Iran say they've sent delegations to Qatar, but NPR's Ruth Sherlock says they're not meeting each other.
7: The White House says President Trump's son-in-law Jared Kushner and special envoy Steve Witkoff have gone to Doha. Iran says it's meeting with Qatari officials on topics including the release of billions of dollars in frozen assets that was in the Memorandum of Understanding, the MOU the U.S. and Iran signed. Iran's president has said he expects around half, $6 billion, of its frozen assets in Qatar to be released in this interim phase. Underpinning the hurry here is a lack of trust on both sides, but the Iranians in particular are worried that with all the back and forth and failed previous talks, the Trump administration would renege on its commitments.
2: It's NPR. Immigration spurred mass protests and heavy police presence in South Africa today. Protesters marched down streets in major cities, including in Johannesburg, as recorded here by the Associated Press, after activists set today as the deadline for all unauthorized migrants to leave South Africa. Many blame the country's high unemployment and high crime largely on migrants in South Africa illegally. Rising anti-immigrant sentiment in recent weeks has prompted an exodus of African foreign nationals, many from Zimbabwe, Malawi, and Nigeria. Health Secretary Robert F. Kennedy Jr. is pushing to loosen restrictions on a handful of peptides touted for wellness and longevity, but That's running into resistance at the FDA. And Piers Woolstone explains.
8: The peptide therapies in question are not FDA approved and haven't been tested in rigorous clinical trials. The Biden administration placed restrictions on many of them due to safety concerns and a lack of evidence. Now, Kennedy has said he'd like to undo that so compounding pharmacies can legally offer them again. An advisory panel to the FDA is set to take up that proposal in 3 weeks and consider some of the most popular peptides with names like BPC-157 and TB-500. But briefing documents posted ahead of the meeting show that FDA scientists believe there is not enough evidence to make the changes. However, many of the panel members have ties to the peptide industry. Will Stone, NPR News.
2: U.S. stocks have ended the day higher. The Nasdaq closed up 1.5% or 393 points. The Dow is up 134 points. It's NPR News.
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1: 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Thank you. Tomorrow morning at 6, dig the vibe with Michelle Wilson's Morning Vibe Time. 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
0: Well, we have a slight chance of showers and thunderstorms this afternoon in central Mass. It's mostly going to be cloudy, and the chance of that rain, showers, or thunderstorms is about 20%. Tonight, we still have that chance of showers and thunderstorms before 1 in the morning, then a slight chance of showers after 4 in the morning, and that chance goes up a little bit to about 30%. And the low is going to be about 68 degrees tonight. Tomorrow, it's going to be mostly sunny here in mid-Mass with a high near 92. But the heat index is going to bring those values up to about as high as 100 degrees Fahrenheit. Oh, boy. Tomorrow night, partly cloudy with low around 74. Thursday, it's going to be sunny and hot with a high near 97. And Thursday night, mostly clear with a low around 77. Friday, sunny and hot with a high near 97 once again. Oh my gosh. Well, let's stay cool here at 90.5 WICN. Here on Standard Time, I'm your Tuesday afternoon host, Tom Newtley. And we're going to play a whole bunch of Lena Horne, one of our featured artists today during this hour. But first, we're going to start off with a couple of new releases. Each one is within the top 10 on the Jazz Week charts. First, here's vocalist Catherine Russell, and just kind of an interesting accompaniment here on this. You'll hear.

0: The Jazz Standard Doxy, written by Sonny Rollins, there on an album by guitarist Bobby Broom called Notes of Thanks, reaching out to people who've influenced him, and Sonny Rollins was quite a mentor. Sonny, who we lost earlier this year at age 95. Before that, Catherine Russell. She is doing great stuff these days. She's actually the daughter of one of the early big band leaders in the first part of the 20th century, Louis Russell. And that's from Catherine's new album, which is also in the top 10 on the Jazz Week charts. Catherine Russell live at Jazz at Lincoln Center. And with her, who you heard solo and do a great job, was Michaela Marino Lerman on tap shoes, doing a little tap dancing there. It's the tune Everybody Loves My Baby. And that's one of the tunes written by someone who should be much better known than he is, a black composer of pop, and I guess we could call them jazz tunes, from early in the 20th century, Spencer Williams. He wrote things that, for example, Basin Street Blues. I'm thinking I should do a show featuring the work of Spencer Williams one of these days. What do you think? I always like to hear what y'all think I should be doing. And please don't tell me get off the air before it's too late. I'll take that one under advisement, but no, I won't. TOMN at WICN.org. The N is for Newtley, or nice if it's hard to hear what I'm pronouncing on air. TOMN at WICN.org. We're going to continue on and get to our featured artist of the day, also born June 30th, Lena Horne. We're going to focus on her for the next two sets. I'm going to start off with some of her earlier recordings, and she really grew as a vocalist. She's very precise, close to the melody, and kind of buttoned down at first, and then she just got more interpretive, more dynamic, stretched notes out. She didn't get a Southern accent, but it almost sounds like that. She was born and bred and lived much of her life in New York City. But we'll start our investigation of Lena Horne in the next set here on 90.5 WICN right after this.
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0: The magnificent Lena Horne here on 90.5 WICN, celebrating her birthday. Born on this day, June 30th, 1917, in New York City. At age 16, she became a chorus girl at the famous Cotton Club up in Harlem. Continued to sing, dance, even act. She was in the movie Stormy Weather, singing Stormy Weather, which I want to say is her signature hit. We started the set off with Stormy Weather. We also heard Good for Nothing Joe, a Harold Arlen tune. Love Me or Leave Me was Lena, backed by Lenny Hayton and his orchestra. Lenny was her husband at the time, and I think he gave her a great amount of stability. It was a very good relationship. Lena was with us for so much of the 20th century, and she put on a one-woman show in, I believe it was 1980, 81, on Broadway, and she was just spectacular. And I remember thinking as a kid then, oh my gosh, she's so old, and look how great she looks, age 63. Of course, I have a different I have a different perspective these days, but she was quite the performer, very, very charismatic and absolutely wonderful. We're going to continue on with Lena a little bit later in her career. You could hear with Just One of Those Things, she was taking more liberties with the melody, playing with her sound. I said earlier, almost like she had a Southern accent. Not really, but that's kind of the way she chose to interpret songs as her career wore on. I really like that. I think it was much more expressive than the early stuff. So we'll hear some more of that here on 90.5 WICN right after this.
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There's no one in the place except you and me. So, set 'em up, Joe.

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So thanks for the cheer.

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0: Well, we spent a little time getting to know Lena Horne in these last couple of sets here on 90.5 WICN. That was her signature tune from her Broadway show. And yeah, she had fun with it. She put a lot of emotion into it. We started off our retrospective of Lena two sets ago with Stormy Weather, the one from the movie back in the day called Stormy Weather. That was from 1981, obviously live. Before that, Lena doing The Boy from Ipanema, which is The Girl from Ipanema by Jobim, changed to The Boy. We did the Harold Arlen, Johnny Mercer tune, Make It One for My Baby and One More for the Road. And that was from a live TV show. That was live on The Ed Sullivan Show, February 24th, 1957. Before that, Watch What Happens. And we started off with a very short clip, like 30 seconds worth, from her Broadway show, doing the Cole Porter tune, Just One of Those Things. And this was Just One of Those Things, a great salute, retrospective, call it what you will, for Lena Horne on Standard Time with Tom Neatley. And we're gonna continue on. We're gonna do some instrumentals coming up. We're gonna feature Stanley Clark, I believe, in the next set. I haven't looked at my set list that I put together yesterday, but that's what's on tap here on Standard Time on 90.5.
1: 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I'm Daniel Peck. 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

0: We're closing out the hour with Blue and Boogie. A new release from Brian Lynch, Charles McPherson on saxophone, here on Standard Time on 90.5 WICN. Before that, Captain Marvel, Return to Forever, featuring Stanley Clark on the bass. And we've got our hour of jazz instrumentals coming up.
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2: Live from NPR News in Washington, I'm Ryland Barton. The Supreme Court upheld birthright citizenship today, rejecting President Trump's executive order declaring that children born to people in the U.S. illegally or temporarily are not American citizens. The decision relied on a long-settled understanding of the 14th Amendment and more recent federal laws. The ruling means anyone born in the U.S. is a citizen, with only limited exceptions. Trump's restrictions had already been blocked by lower courts. And transgender advocates are calling today's Supreme Court ruling on school sports participation a narrow loss, as NPR's Selena Simmons-Duffin reports.
3: Two transgender student athletes, Lindsay Hecox of Idaho and Becky Pepper Jackson of West Virginia, challenged their state's bans on transgender participation in sports. The Supreme Court justices rejected their arguments and said that the states can set the rules around girls' sports to exclude trans students.
4: This was a loss, but it was a narrow loss.
3: Even though the decision was 6-3, Joshua Block of the ACLU told reporters the majority opinion was targeted to these cases.
4: It didn't say that other states couldn't make a different policy choice and allow transgender girls to participate with cisgender girls.
3: Many states do allow trans students to play sports, but the Trump administration has been pressuring states to stop. Selena Simmons-Duffin, NPR News, Washington.
2: The House voted down a resolution today directing President Trump to remove armed forces from hostilities in Lebanon. It was sponsored by Michigan Democrat Rashida Tlaib, one of the House members seeking to push the party further left. NPR's Eric McDaniel has more.
5: More than 20 Democrats joined with nearly all Republicans to defeat the measure. Israeli forces have occupied much of southern Lebanon as they go after Iran-backed Hezbollah in a conflict that has displaced more than a million Lebanese residents and left thousands of civilians dead. Representative Tlaib is the child of Palestinian immigrants and has been Congress's most outspoken critic of the Israeli military. The U.S. government is the primary financial supporter of Israel's military, providing at least $174 billion since the country was founded in 1948. Trump has repeatedly expressed frustration over Israel's ongoing campaign in Lebanon as he seeks to secure an end to the U.S.-Israel-Iran war. Eric McDaniel, NPR News, Washington.
2: New Jersey Republican Congressman Tom Kane Jr. says he was being treated for depression during his four-month absence from Congress. In a speech on his first day back to work, he suggested he remained silent about his condition until now because he's a private person by nature. After the speech, Kane left the Capitol quickly without answering questions from reporters. Kane represents a battleground district that includes President Trump's Bedminster Golf Club, and he's facing a challenge from Democratic nominee Rebecca Bennett this fall. U.S. stocks rose today. The S&P 500 gained more than 0.75%. The Dow added 0.25%. This is NPR News from Washington. Aid groups are warning that Venezuela's healthcare system is at its breaking point after last week's earthquakes. Damaged hospitals are overwhelmed and conditions in the disaster zone are worsening. The government death toll has surpassed 1,700, with more bodies being found. Thousands have been displaced and are living in unsanitary conditions. A deadly heat wave has abated in much of France, but as NPR's Eleanor Beardsley reports, thousands of Parisians are without power for a second day after high temperatures damaged electricity cables.
6: The temps have dropped to the mid-80s, but Paris's old stone and brick buildings heated up in the week of more than 100-degree days and hot nights. Without air conditioning, which is rare here, they've retained their heat. The city seems to stagger along as people anxiously await the next heat wave set to arrive this weekend.
7: Parce qu'aujourd'hui, on a des gros problèmes sur Paris. Il y a eu 6,000 logements.
6: It's very hard, says Paris taxi driver Mourad Kilian. People don't sleep and they're exhausted and on edge. Scientists say that Europe, warmed by the oceanic and atmospheric currents of the Gulf Stream, is heating faster than any other place on the planet. This taxi driver says dealing with the ever more frequent extreme temperatures is going to be very complicated. Eleanor Beardsley, NPR News, Paris.
2: A young Eastern Imperial Eagle from Serbia named Felix has been retrieved during a daring mission after being caught by poachers in the Middle East. He was sold illegally after setting off on his first migratory flight. His year-long ordeal highlighted the widespread illegal animal trade. This is NPR News from Washington.
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1: 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Tomorrow morning at 6, Dig the Vibe with Michelle Wilson's Morning Vibe Time. Here's your latest local weather forecast.
0: Well, this afternoon here in central Massachusetts, we have a slight chance of showers and thunderstorms. Otherwise, it's going to be mostly cloudy, and the high is going to be near 86. But it has started to cool down as evening approaches. It was up in the 90s here outside our studios in downtown Worcester. Now it's 74 degrees. We have a slight chance of precipitation, but it doesn't look like it's going to happen, at least in the central Worcester area, that's for sure. But tonight we also have a chance of showers and thunderstorms before 1 in the morning. Then a slight chance of showers after 4 in the morning. I guess you should go out and do your running between 1 and 4 a.m. No, don't do that. Don't do that. Anyway, it's going to go down to about 68 degrees tonight. Tomorrow it's going to be mostly sunny and hot, high near 92. Heat index is going to bring that up to make it feel like 100. Tomorrow night, partly cloudy with a low around 74. Thursday, sunny and hot with a high near 97. Thursday night, mostly clear, low around 77. And Friday, yep, more of that sunny and hot. High is supposed to be near 97 degrees Friday. And nighttime, mostly clear. And going down to about 74 degrees. We're going to start our Hour of Instrumental Jazz Standards with a standard written by Joe Henderson called Inner Urge. And it was on an album that came out a couple of years ago by Delfeo Marcellus and the Uptown Jazz Orchestra. Their take on Joe Henderson's Inner Urge here on 90.5.

0: What a great duet. Pianist Don Pullen. Tenor sax player George Adams. Nobody Knows the Trouble I've Seen. That's a traditional song. No one knows exactly who wrote it. It was just passed down from generation to generation. And before that, we know exactly who wrote Inner Urge. That was the saxophonist Joe Henderson, and that was played by Delfio Marcellus and the Uptown Jazz Orchestra. We are into our instrumental hour here of jazz standards on Tuesday Standard Time. I'm Tom Newtley. The station is 90.5 WICN. And sometimes I just kind of go with the flow. If something is great, I may want to do something similar. So coming up, we're going to have a release by Vibes player Bobby Hutcherson, a tune also written by Joe Henderson. It's called The Kicker, and it, well, it really, there's a reason why he named it The Kicker. It really kicks. Coming at you right after this.
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the Miles Davis Standard Poplicity, done by Blue Moods. That's a new release. It's on the Jazz Week charts. The album's called Directions and Expressions, and yes, we heard a little bit of vibes there. This set was kind of a trip through the years. Before that, the wonderful trumpeter Dizzy Reese

0: front, being the featured soloist that night, and he was magnificent. I had the craziest dreams. That's from his album Blues and Trinity from 1958, recorded in London. That's when he was based in the UK. We started off with vibist Bobby Hutcherson. Yes, we had a couple of vibes on this set. The Kicker, a Joe Henderson tune. And we're going to continue on. We're doing instrumentals for the last hour with Red Prysock. And the compilation this is taken from is called Rock and Roll. You could call it Rock and Roll. It might be R&B. And I'm trying to remember, because it is one of my favorite recordings, I'm trying to remember whether there are actually vibes on this recording or not. I know he put out an album with kind of rock R&B stuff, but it had vibes on it. And I guess we'll find out together after this whether Red Prysock's tune Hand Clappin' has vibes playing.
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of the funkiest versions of Boogie on Reggae Woman that I've heard. And the original, Stevie Wonder's original, was pretty darn funky. But that was organist Larry Golding's featuring the dueling alto saxophones of Maceo Parker and David Sanborn. David, of course, a funk star. Maceo Parker, every bit as good, at least. He was the alto saxophone player in James Brown's very funky band for a bunch of years. Larry Goldings, who came to this area to study as a high school student with the Concord Academy in Concord, Mass. And he was part of their jazz ensemble. I know the gentleman who ran it. Boy, that kid was making it happen way back in high school, Larry Goldings. Before that, Wynton Marsalis, a rather short version of the jazz standard Cherokee, which, of course, has to do with Native Americans, but written by a Brit, Ray Noble. We started off with Red Prysock on tenor sax, a tune he wrote called Hand Clappin', and I think we can tell why it was named Hand Clappin', because Hand Clappin' was all over the place. And no, it is not from the album he put out that is very rock and rollish, but has vibes on it. No vibes there. Good vibes, maybe, but not a vibraphone. We're going to close out the show here on 90.5 WICN Jazz Plus for New England and the world with one of the seminal early fusion tunes written by trumpeter Freddie Hubbard and performed by him. We're going to play the version that's less well known. This is live. He did a studio version of it on his album Red Clay. We're going to hear Red Clay with a live band. The only two people on it who are the same are Freddie himself and Ron Carter on bass. This one has George Benson on guitar, Stanley Turrentine on tenor sax, Johnny Hammond on organ and electric piano, the aforementioned Ron Carter, the only one who'd done the studio version as well as this one, Billy Cobham on drums, and Ayrto Moreira on percussion. And basically, you've got the best in the world there. I once heard Ayrto Moreira in a club in Boston way back in the day, and he just took out a simple tambourine with you know, the head on it, the skin on it, held it up to the microphone, and he played it with as much variety, interest, and depth as if it were an 8-piece drum set. It's just amazing. It's just an all-star lineup here. So let's take a listen to the live version from 1971 of Red Clay, and we'll close out the show, I think, with that. No, you know what? We will. Coming up at 7 is Inquiry with Mark Lynch. No, excuse me. I have misspoken. Coming up at 6 is Inquiry with Mark Lynch, and at 7 is Bluegrass Junction with Tom Banyai. And before we do that, though, a quick public service announcement. Due to the extreme heat forecast, this week's Out to Lunch Festival and Farmers Market, which is scheduled for tomorrow, Wednesday, July 1st, has been postponed. The event is expected to be rescheduled, this one, for Wednesday, September 2nd, and, of course, the regularly scheduled one next Wednesday, July 8th, is, we hope, going to happen. And these happen from 11 a.m. to 3 p.m. on the Worcester Common Oval. And they feature live music, local vendors, fresh produce, delicious food, and family-friendly fun. But the one for tomorrow will not be held because we think it is going to be wicked hot out there. Let's listen to Red Clay. I think that's kind of wicked hot in its own way here on 90.5. 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

0: Good evening. This is Mark Lynch, and this is Inquiry. My returning guest tonight, and it's always a pleasure to talk to her, is Polly Atkin. She's an award-winning poet and nonfiction writer whose work focuses on nature, place, and disability. And tonight we're talking about her newest collection of poetry, Emergency Dream. Polly, welcome back to the show. It is such a pleasure to talk to you.
1: It's so lovely to be back again. Thank you for talking to me again.
0: Who is or was Alice Wong?
1: So Alice was a disability activist and writer who was just an extraordinary figure. She was so full of enthusiasm and care and was a brilliant writer and editor and edited some amazing collections called Disability Visibility and Disability Intimacy.
0: Wow.
1: And was just a galvanizing force for the disability community.
0: But she's not alive still?
1: No, she died, I'm going to forget the date.
0: Okay.
1: Last year.
0: Okay.
1: Yeah.
0: Okay. These poems are amazing. And they didn't read like any other poems I've come across. First of all, it's just my ignorance, but I haven't read a lot of poetry that addresses the life of a chronic person or disabilities.
1: Yeah.
0: And I'm sure there are other collections, I just have not come across them. But that's an extraordinary thing to read. And you know that, right?
1: Yeah, and I mean, it's something that I've kind of set out deliberately to do because there aren't that many. There are some. There's some amazing poets writing about their experience of chronic illness. There's also, I mean, one of the amazing things, as with all of literary history, is if you go back and you actually scratch the surface, most of the poets who are most famous from the past were chronically ill. You just don't necessarily know it. So Emily Dickinson, famously chronically ill. You know, all of these amazing poets of the past, famously chronically ill, but we wouldn't necessarily read them that way. But it's different deliberately writing about things that maybe in the past we wouldn't really have been encouraged to or allowed to as well.
0: Writing poetry like that for you, is it cathartic or are you on a mission to try to convey some of the feelings that you have?
1: A mixture of both of those. So really fundamentally for me, poetry is about communication.
0: Okay.
1: So I suppose communication and understanding, that it's a way of thinking a thought or a feeling through and then communicating that beyond you as well. So I first started writing poetry very seriously when I was really ill as a teenager, and it was a way of trying to understand what was happening to me when I didn't know what was happening and didn't have any words for it, didn't have any, it was a long way from diagnosis and didn't have any kind of sense of how to think through what was happening and my kind of new isolation from myself, really. So it's always been for me that kind of way of trying to reach towards understanding, a bit like interpreting a dream, really. But then as soon as you write it down, it takes on this other life and becomes this way of communicating that with other people as well.
0: Let me ask you this. I'm fascinated by people who are poets, who are accomplished poets like yourself.
1: Mm-hmm.
0: It's such a weird thing to decide to do.
1: And yeah, it is.
0: You have to be a non-poet to understand that. I mean, I know I can't write poetry, but I do appreciate good poetry. And it's such a strange thing. When you write poetry, talk to me about how different that is for you, or maybe it's the same, from writing prose.
1: It's kind of the same. And I think I've only realized this over the course of many years, but I kind of have a similar process for writing them both, and that they both have to start with the voice in my head, really. So I can have an idea of what I want to write about. So there's lots of different ways to approach a poem. Sometimes literally a line will almost appear like a earworm that you have to get down.
0: Is it something that you've overheard or a piece of...
1: Yeah, like a voice that's come to you from the ether almost.
0: Oh, wow.
1: Like a strain of music,
0: mm-hmm.
1: only it's music and words.
0: And is it sometimes you pick up things from other sources that you've read and expand on that?
1: Yeah, sometimes, but more it's kind of... For me, it's like a internal narrator, which is that. This is what I realized that all of my writing really is. It's like an internal narrator, and sometimes that almost gets turned off if I'm too busy or too tired, and I have to let it come back again before it can do my writing for me.
0: I love hearing this. You know, I think every poet has a different approach to this, and this is what I'm realizing too. At what point in your life were you comfortable calling yourself a poet? I think everybody writes poetry in their teenage years.
1: Yeah.
0: But it takes a lot of gumption and nerve to go, yeah, I'm a poet, to be able to say that out loud. It's like coming out.
1: Well, yeah. It is. But I think because I was very ignorant of kind of etiquette around these things, I think I didn't realize how gauche it was. I suppose.
0: I didn't say it was gauche. No, Polly, don't misunderstand me. I just think it's a bold statement to make.
1: Yeah, it's a bold thing to do, but people do think I think generally in society, people think it's odd, and I didn't realize it was odd, though, like I think so many things in life. So I first wrote that I wanted to be, and forgive me because I think I must have grown up in the 19th century, but when I was five, I have a creative writing book when I was asked what I wanted to be when I grew up, and I said that I wanted to be a teacher and a poetess and an actress.
0: Wow.
1: Yeah.
0: What a precocious little kid you were.
1: Exactly. Horrific. I also said I wanted to be a grandmother, but not a mother, which was an interesting
0: concept. You know what? If we could discover a way to do that, I think it's gold. Because I'll tell you, I'm a grandfather, and I'll tell you, it's incredible to be a grandparent.
1: Yeah.
0: And
1: I think I had that in mind. I think I was thinking of my granny and how amazing she was and how much I loved her, and just thinking, yes, this is clearly the best job.
0: Oh, yeah, you get all the fun and then they go home.
1: Yeah. So somehow I had it in my head. So
0: wow.
1: Nobody in my family is literary in that way.
0: Wow.
1: But I had it in my head that you could be a poet, even though I didn't meet a living poet till I was in my 20s. I didn't know poets were alive. I knew there were lots of poets in books, and most of them had died a long time ago. I didn't know that they existed in the world, and yet I still wanted to be one. So I was quite comfortable, like, wandering around calling myself a poet without realizing that there might be other poets who might judge me for that.
0: I love that. Now, talk to me about the difference for you, though. You write these tremendous prose books. Do you set aside a special time during the day to write? Is writing prose like on a deadline? You know you have to get this done. Is poetry is not writing for a deadline? But talk to me about the difference between the two for you.
1: So, this is the thing. In some ways, they're kind of similar. So what I've realized over time is that I write prose in a way that's probably a little bit unusual and probably quite annoying. For anyone working with me, in that I have to, a bit like writing a poem, I have to wait until the way to write it emerges for me. So I can do all of the research. And, you know, poems come in different ways, too. Some poems are research poems that I know what I want to write about. I have to look lots of things up. Mm. But even so, I still have to wait for the music of it, the kind of voice of it, to come through on its own time. And prose is exactly the same. So I think I probably, with every project, whether it's a small poem or a full-length prose book, 90% of the time I spend working on it, it's thinking and percolating and mulling over, and 10% of the time is the actual writing that happens later on in the process. So with prose, I have to do all of this thinking and then wait for the way to write it to appear, and then I'm like, aha! Now I can do it.
0: How about editing and revising?
1: Oh, and yeah.
0: Is it the same for both things? It just seems like it wouldn't be for poetry.
1: Yeah, I mean, it's a very similar process in some ways. The kind of winnowing that happens with editing and thinking, does this really need to be here? Is this in the right place? It's just on a much bigger scale with prose. And both of them, for me, are very oral things. So having really started publishing with poetry, I'm used to reading my work out when I'm both when I'm writing it and when I'm editing it. So the sound of things is very important as well. and the rhythm and the way it all kind of fits together. So I'm doing that as part of the editing process too, and thinking, as I say, does this word really fit here? Is this the best version of this? Is this making sense? As well as, is this in the right order?
0: How about revising older poems, like poems from years ago? Do you do that?
1: I try not to. In some ways, I kind of think it's cheating a little bit. I can understand why people do it. And so Simon Armitage is just having, a 40th anniversary reissue of his first pamphlet out this year. And he did say he had edited a couple of bits, and in that he couldn't resist doing it. And I think it's really interesting when people, inevitably, you look back at your old work and you have different feelings about it. You think, I wouldn't have written that in the same way now. I think sometimes you look at things and think, wow, I wrote that? Okay, that's quite interesting, actually. But I think you have to accept that you in the past was a different person, just as you in the future will be a different person looking back at your work now as well. And I think you have to kind of honor the decisions that were made at the time, unless you weren't happy with it, which I think is a different thing. Like, there are definitely poems I've published in a version that maybe an editor suggested a workaway around something, and I did it, but I wasn't entirely happy with it, and then have wanted to keep working on it. So it hasn't felt finished yet, which is a slightly different thing, I think.
0: 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This is Inquiry. My name's Mark Lynch. My returning guest tonight, always a pleasure to talk to her, Polly Atkin, award-winning poet and nonfiction writer whose work focuses on nature, place, and disability. And we're talking about her newest collection of poetry. It's wonderful. It's powerful. Emergency Dream. Talk to me about the title, Emergency Dream. That really, before I read all the poems, I just sort of did a meditation on the title. And I went into very weird places.
1: Did you? I love it. Tell me where you went.
0: No, not on mic. So tell it. Tell me your emergency dream.
1: Yeah, the title kind of popped up for me. It's the only one of my collections that has a poem which has the same title as the collection, actually. Huh. Most of the time, my titles come from kind of hidden somewhere within a poem. But I gave this poem that is in the book the title Emergency Dream, and as soon as I did, I thought, that's the title of a collection.
0: Wow.
1: I just had that feeling straight away that was going to be it, because it held so much of what I was trying to write about more generally than just within that one poem as well.
0: Well, let's hear it. Can we hear a poem from the collection?
1: Yeah. Shall I read? I'll read that title poem, actually.
0: Okay.
1: So this is Emergency Dream. There is a path where it is always autumn. Step as soft as you can from the road onto the track through the bracken, under the moss branch into a different season. You couldn't say when. Even in this hottest summer in history, the ponds dried up into crackle glaze mud and the ghostly trash of the age of industry rising back up. Bog bottles, bog plates, over it all a smell of burning. The path of lichen and fox leaves is cool and damp. Portal to the past. Dream of forgiveness, of rain and recovery. Dream in which all of us get to thrive.
0: I love the imagery in your poetry. It's very connected to nature. Has your poetry always been that, like that?
1: Yes and no. I think probably it started that way, but then when I was 19, 18, I guess, I moved to London. And so
0: that'll do it.
1: When I lived there, I was writing about things like the sun never reaching the playground at the school where I worked, you know, things like that. So nature was still kind of there, but in a kind of more sublimated way, I suppose.
0: That's fascinating. Now, there's a lot of these poems that have to do with the chronic condition and pain. As a matter of fact, there's a poem, I think it's page 15, Pain Metaphors.
1: Yeah.
0: That I found fascinating, that poem. trying to explain to somebody else who's not in you, in your body, what you feel, to me seems like an impossible task.
1: Yeah, completely. So there's a series of poems which are all called pain metaphors, yep. And they get kind of increasingly far from the idea of what a pain metaphor might be as they go on, which is part of that feeling of it just being impossible to describe. Like, what are you doing? How can you describe these things? And it's not going to be understood, even if you do find the words that you think are perfect anyway.
0: It is interesting, although in one poem, you write the word treacle a lot. And yeah. I have to say, I don't think I've read that word since Lewis Carroll.
1: That's amazing.
0: I do understand in Britain, treacle is just a regular thing. But for American readers, treacle, can you just explain, this is going to sound silly, and what is treacle?
1: Yeah, I suppose your closest thing is molasses. So it's treacle's a sugar derivative. It's a really dark, thick, incredibly thick syrup. And I suppose it's quite a common phrase in the UK to say if you're really, really tired that it's like walking through treacle. So you're trying
0: Got
1: to
0: it.
1: Move
0: Got
1: through
0: it.
1: This substance, like trying to move through lava, only the lava is kind of sweet and sticky. It's like a kind of sticky glue because it's so dark. It's the kind of thing like because you bake with it and stuff, if you spill it, you're liable to get stuck to everything around you. So the idea of just trying to move through it, but it's almost like moving through a bog as well. It kind of fills back up behind you.
0: I also love the fact that you have a poem about critics and responding to critics. Talk to me personally about how do you deal with critics of poetry?
1: Well, it's really difficult because poetry.
0: Well, first of all, I think how do you?
1: Well.
0: Yeah, I mean, it's are they just getting on your case or what? What's the story? I mean.
1: Yeah, so that poem, I should say, has details of sexual violence in it as well.
0: Yep, yep.
1: And I was thinking about, there. Certainly in the UK, I think poetry is such a small world. It's a tiny, tiny world. And like everything, the poetry world in the UK has become increasingly kind of bifurcated. And there are people arguing for a kind of idealized poetry, which is a very kind of pure form of poetry that certain people aren't allowed into. It's probably an argument as old as time because it's the kind of thing that Keats was being told off that he didn't fit the right kind of image and type of poetry in, you know, 1810. So it's not by any means a kind of new feeling.
0: Now, another unusual thing about this collection of poems is they're grouped under six seasons.
1: Yeah.
0: I thought there was only four.
1: Well, they are seasons as in seasons of a TV show rather than seasons of the year.
0: That's odd.
1: So
0: you are unpredictable.
1: Yeah, the kind of premise is that we're stuck in an endless plague show, a bit like Walking Dead. So imagine like The Walking Dead, but it's life, and that's where we are. So it's kind of six seasons of this pandemic plague show that keeps going on and on and on somehow.
0: There's, as in any collection of good poetry that I read, there's always lines that stick with me. And I think this one, you cited Jameson under True Poetry, page 100. I woke up and it was political.
1: Yes. Amazing poem.
0: Amazing poem. Absolutely amazing.
1: Yeah.
0: Talk to me about that. You know, I don't expect a lot of political from you, but sometimes there is. Talk to me about that, and especially in Britain.
1: So particularly in relation to this collection as well, I suppose underpinning it is this idea that the personal is political. I always have in my head that kind of Audre Lorde, your silence will not save you as well. You know, what are we not talking about? What are we not addressing face on? And part of what I'm trying to think about in this collection particularly is the interconnectedness of different struggles for justice and struggles for rights as well. So it's thinking about disability rights and disability justice, but also climate justice. It's thinking about war and genocide and all of these things that are kind of operating in connection with each other in these kind of interconnected networks, and which all affect the most vulnerabilized people around them as well. So there's a kind of politics running through everything in it, whether it's on the surface or underneath in that way.
0: There's several recurrent themes throughout your poetry, too. There's a lot about trees, a lot about cats, and a lot about owls. And we've talked before about owls.
1: Yeah.
0: There's a really, for me, because I'm a cat person, too. Burying the cat is a really sad poet.
1: Yeah, it is. It is. It was, the first time that we have lost a cat, she was the first cat that I've ever, I wanted a cat since I wanted to be a poet when I was five, probably before that, and one acquired us. When we moved into this house 11 years ago, she lived with our neighbors and she didn't like their puppy, and then they had a baby. So she moved in with us instead, and then ruled our lives with an iron fist. And she was quite a character. She was known to everybody in the area and was an astounding kind of queenly figure. And she died 2 Novembers ago.
0: Oh. Don't go into other details, because there's a poem about this.
1: There is a poem about it. So, it felt like she deserved her poem. And obviously, you know, some of what I'm doing with poetry as well is trying to invert cliches. And it's very cliche to write cat poems, to the point where, you know, poets, when they're judging competitions, would often say, I throw out any of the poems containing cats. that kind of thing. So I thought, I'm just going to whack a load of cat poems in there.
0: You also talk about ottering.
1: Yes.
0: Now, I see otters fairly regularly.
1: Do you see are they sea otters?
0: No, they're the freshwater otters.
1: Freshwater otters, lovely, amazing.
0: This time of the year, they've got they're young and they're sort of going out, and you see them all the time. They are wild. I mean, they're really hilarious, and also they have huge teeth, so they're really so scary. But I never knew there was a word called ottering, but of course there is.
1: Yeah. So a lot of swimmers talk about it. So this kind of just floating in that kind of pose that the otters do, where they're just like, you know exactly what it's like. It makes perfect sense when you think about it.
0: Do you want to try to do another poem?
1: Yeah. In fact, that might be a good one to do, because it's one of these poems. So like a lot of poems in the book, there's things contained.
0: Actually, I think we're going to run out of time if we do that. I just realized we're running to home time, so I apologize, and I apologize to the audience.
1: No,
0: let's talk more. Name some of your favorite poets.
1: Oh, poets. At the moment, I've been having a big mood for Layla Chatty, whose collection that came out last year I absolutely adore. And Amy Nezuko Matattle as well. I've just got her new one. In the UK here, I'm loving John McCulloch's new collection. He's just absolutely fabulous. And I was just reading an essay this morning by Jane Hirschfield, who is a perennial favorite of mine as well. But there are just so many. There's a lot of poets who I just think are amazing, doing the most brilliant work.
0: I don't think we're teaching poetry on the grade school level like we used to.
1: Yeah, I could believe that.
0: Because I think you have to train young people to read poetry, to how to sort of embrace that kind of abstraction and artistic vision. And if you don't, I don't think adult people who've not learned about poetry will pick up a poetry book.
1: It's so interesting, though. That I think there's a lot of fear of poetry. So I've taught in schools at all different levels. And one time I was teaching in a high school precisely because the English teacher was about to go on maternity leave and hadn't done the poetry module with her students because she was so scared of teaching it.
0: Wow.
1: So they kind of left it to me to do it. And actually, the students were fine with it when you kind of presented it to them. But I think sometimes people, including poets themselves, get really scared of how people are going to respond to the idea of poetry. But most people, actually, when you present it to them, aren't anything like as put off as we think they would be, I think.
0: For those high school students, what kind of poets did you expose them to?
1: Oh, gosh, so we were doing things like Alfred Tennyson.
0: Okay, wow.
1: With them. So there was a lot of, largely...
0: Loxley Hall?
1: Kind of Victorian and Edwardian poetry.
0: That's wild.
1: But once they got into it, they were going with it. I think you just have to kind of give people a way in, and then they find their way in.
0: Do you like doing public readings?
1: Yeah, I do. I love reading.
0: Is it because there's an audience that gives you immediate feedback?
1: Completely, but also I think poetry is an oral thing. So, like, the poem on the page is a bit like reading manuscripts paper for music sometimes, and it wants to kind of live. It wants to live in the breath and to move between people in that way. And you respond to it differently. You notice different things when it's spoken to when it's on the page. I think both coexist, but it's a beautiful thing to kind of share that sound together.
0: How often do you publish a collection of poetry?
1: It really depends on the publisher's schedule, which I don't have much say over. But when my first collection came out in 2017, my second in 2021, and then this is this year. So about every 5 years, I guess.
0: And you, in the interim, you do prose?
1: Yeah, I do prose now, but also I'm writing poetry all the time. So, I mean, as you've seen with this book, there's kind of 6 years
0: that
1: are in the book.
0: Yeah, it is.
1: And it just kind of rolls on until I have something that feels like a sense of a shape of a collection, and then I'll kind of nudge the publisher and go, look, I think I have an idea for the next collection. Can we start to put it in the diary? And then they come back 2 years later.
0: we're completely out of time. My returning guest tonight is Polly Atkin. She's an award-winning poet and nonfiction writer whose work focuses on nature, place, and disability. I've been talking about her newest collection, which I strongly recommend. It's like no other experience you'll have reading these poems. Emergency Dream. Polly, it's a pleasure.
1: Thank you so much.
0: 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Good night.

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3: Thank you for question. Exit left to Funway. Mr. President, I'd like to introduce you to
4: Barney.
5: Hello. Always glad to talk to you.
4: Barney.
6: Me,
5: you
6: sir?
5: Know, when well, you clock the human race with the stopwatch of history, it's a new record every time.
6: That's a cute story,
5: and
6: Mr. President, wins, and I wonder...
5: And who loses? People like you.
4: Barney.
6: Well...
5: And you.
4: Clem.
5: People who are altered.
6: Stop, Mr. President, please stop. Now, I know it means nothing to you. I'm only a clone, but you've got such a wonderful job, and you're doing it so well. You know, we bozos have a saying, when you put on the nose,
5: could you state
6: it
5: that
6: grows.
5: As a question?
6: It grows.
5: Read to. Thank you very much.
4: Barney.
5: You'll be getting a handsome simulfax copy of your own words in the mail soon.
6: No.
5: And my reply.
6: Oh, my God.
7: Good evening. This is Mark Lynch, and this is Inquiry. My returning guest tonight is Jeremy Braddock. He teaches literature, media, and sound studies at Cornell University, and we're continuing our conversation about his book, Firesign, The Electromagnetic History of Everything, as told on 9 comedy albums. Jeremy, welcome back to the show. I had to have you back. I was nowhere near finished talking to you about this book.
8: Yeah, there's tons to talk about when it comes to Firesign Theater.
7: Movies made for the mind, as they say. One of the things I wanted to talk about is Firesign Theater and the politics of the time, and a lot of people today are not going to realize what was going on in America. You want to just recap that?
8: Oh, well, that's pretty large.
7: Yeah, okay. Well, let's there was the Vietnam War, which was huge. People may not realize that, but it affected every strata of society. Enormous protests going on. And
8: right,
7: then there was
8: right.
7: Richard Nixon was our president. Which up until that point in time, I thought was going to be the worst thing we were going to ever experience, but I was wrong.
8: Yeah, right. I think they thought that too.
7: I think a lot of people did. How did Firesign Theater incorporate the politics of the time, which was so volatile, into their recorded pieces?
8: Well, I think it was constant, but almost always indirect, I guess I would put it.
7: I think that's...
8: So just for example, probably the most famous album is Don't Crush That Dwarf, Hand Me the Flowers, which is their third record, which they recorded in May 1970. And they had been sort of working through some material on a radio program that they have on KPPC in Pasadena, which is one of the first sort of free-form commercial FM stations. So they'd been, you know, working through a number of themes, and we could definitely talk about how stuff that comes up in the news gets, you know, filtered into Don't Crush That Dwarf. But the really key thing is that they do an East Coast tour in the spring of, in March 1970, and which is their first time they had come east. And they're doing a series of interviews on WBAI, which was the Pacifica affiliate of the New York Pacifica affiliate, and they had come together on the LA Pacifica affiliate KPFK, and more or less as they're in the studio, this is the week that the Weatherman bombing happened. So the Weatherman group is building a bomb that they're going to use to. Uh, uh, uh, attack a military base, and the bomb blows up prematurely and destroys the house where they're building the bomb. And so this happens as they're in New York, and at the same time, there's an assassination of a civil rights leader with whom one of their contacts at WBAI had a long history with him. So they're asked sort of on the air, what is the deal with your politics? And
7: oh, that's a tough question.
8: It is a tough question, and you know, I mean, I think that part of the issue also is that, of course, there's four of them, and they don't always agree on everything all the time. I mean, they're generally left and liberal, but I guess there's a difference between being left and liberal. So, in any case, just to bring that as to a head, they're sort of asked to account for their politics in 1970, and some of their reception in New York is that they're not being sort of directly political enough. There's a review in the Village Voice. You know, you can't be two places at once. And then they return to L.A. In the spring of 1970. And as they're in the studio, the Kent State killings happen. Like, literally, as they're recording Don't Crush That Dwarf, Hand Me the Pliers. And as you'll recall, one of the things that it's sort of famously thought to be the record where they really commit to representing television. So a lot of that record is told through the switching of television channels. And you realize that the channels are sort of speaking to each other, and there's all kinds of things you could say about that. But the main thing is that the TV increasingly is switching between two old movies. So one of the things they're also thinking about is like old movie culture. And one of the movies is sort of a cheesy 1950s high school movie. It's called High School Madness. And then another one is the other film is a war movie called Parallel Hell, which is, you know, is ostensibly set in Korea, but obviously is a reference to Vietnam. And at the very end of the record, for about 30 seconds, the two movies happen simultaneously. And what they're doing is representing the school and the war together, and that was their way of saying that of representing their sympathies and their thoughts about Kent State, right? To represent the school and the war together. And so that's the type of thing. That's the type of way that they would represent the politics sort of through, I guess, what Phil Proctor would say, parables or allegorically. But rarely, you know, like Cheech and Chong actually do have a skit where they go to Vietnam.

0: Nixon. Now, talk right. about that. Because
1: yeah, so evidently, so this is read on the air during those KPBC radio programs that I was telling you about. So Proctor reads this letter, which I had seen. He's not making it up. The document actually exists, in which Nixon Secretary Rosemary Woods thanks the Firesong Theater for sending Nixon a copy of their second album, How Can You Be in Two Places at Once When You're Not Anywhere at All, which is also a record that indirectly refers to Vietnam, but in a way that their audience at the time instantly would have recognized.
0: Now wait, you're saying that this was a real letter? This
1: yes.
0: was actually sent. Yeah. And by the way, for people who don't remember, Rosemary Woods, Richard Nixon's secretary, supposedly was the person responsible for the gap in the recording that everybody talked yes. about. Yeah.
1: Right, the 18 and a half minute gap.
0: Right, right. right.
1: Although that was a little bit later. Yeah, I can read
0: No.
1: I can read the letter.
0: There's so much else to talk about.
1: Okay.
0: So that a lot of people have to have thought that that was a put on.
1: Right, and they may have thought that the letter itself was forged, but it was the real put on was that Nixon himself was being put on, right? So this was so presumably Firesign actually had a copy of their record sent to the White House, and surely the whole point was to solicit the very letter that Rosemary Woods did in fact send to Phil Proctor.
0: I find
1: right?
0: that
1: so it's kind of a trophy of putting on the White House, I guess.
0: Well, the interesting thing is the album right after Don't Crash That Dwarf, I Think We're All Bozos on This Bus.
1: Yeah.
0: Nixon is there as an automaton.
1: Right.
0: And that I thought was very political, because every time somebody asks him a question, he does a programmed answer to it, which is in sort of this weird stand-up comic like version of Nixon's voice. But
1: yeah, many busy executives ask me.
0: Many busy executives.
1: Right, yeah.
0: It's very bizarre. It's really, but as you mentioned, as we both talked about, I mean, they're doing political things, but it's not up front. It's in, and it's also generally sociologically political too. I mean, there's a lot of criticisms of many things. Before we get lost in that, I want to talk about, and you write a lot in different parts of the book about the Beatles.
1: Yes.
0: And Firesign. Yes. Talk to me about that, because that seems like it's a natural connection. But what was the connection between the Beatles and Firesign?
1: I mean, I think there's a few connections. I mean, the one I guess there are two places to begin, and one would be to say, as Robert Krisko mentioned at one point, that the Beatles were the funniest rock group ever. So in addition to everything else, I think that, you know, they were in some senses, especially early on, understood as being kind of a comedy group. And I'm sure Firesign definitely saw themselves in the Beatles, and probably some of, you know, a great deal of their fans did as well. But the connection is much more explicit because on the a couple of times on the first album, and then, you know, at least a dozen times on the second album, they provide numerous Beatles references. So, you know, like one of the characters says, "My story had more holes in it than the Albert Hall."
0: Right,
1: and
0: right.
1: A character named Rocky Rococo, and so there's all manner of references to the Beatles that take place on the second album, although notably none on the third album, which is something we could talk about.
0: But it's interesting. The Paul is Dead mythology. And by the way, I was part of that. I was one of those people playing the records backwards
1: at
0: the time. That seemed like a Firesign skit. I mean, I felt like if somebody recorded us, it would sound like something like the Firesign Theater.
1: Yeah, for sure. Right. And the second album does have some backmasking on it. So there's a point where they

0: run the tape backwards, and that's probably an idea that they got, through this culture of sort of Paul is dead. I mean, I think that the bigger issue that really ties Fire Signs and the Beatles, especially by 1969, is that sort of one of the things that happens to pop music is that people start, you know, not simply taking it seriously as like capital A art, but also in a sense like reading records and interpreting records. So I think that sort of begins with Dylan to a certain extent, you know, right, reading his lyrics, but then, you know, from Rubber Soul on, the Beatles fans are really committed to interpreting the records. And I think that in a sense is, you know, part of what makes the Paul is dead rumor, is what gives it legs. And I mean, should we pause and actually describe Paul is dead?
1: Yeah. People don't remember. There was suddenly a rumor, and I can tell you, cause I was in college at the time.
0: Yeah.
1: All of a sudden, everybody, there was all this stuff about Paul being dead. And one of them was...
0: Do you remember how you found out?
1: It was just like a rumor. And all of a sudden, it just took off. And everybody was... There were all these clues in different records. There was a thing about the clothes he was wearing on certain pictures and the fact that he had bare feet on another thing. And then there was the Turn Me On Dead Man when you put when you played number 9 backwards.
0: Yeah.
1: And so people would take their stereo turntable and literally play it backwards, and it did sound like Turn Me On Dead Man. And there was another recording that if you sped it up, it said Paul is dead. Now, I never got to the bottom of whether this was all really there or not. But all I know is that all these other clues were there too. And then it got really obscure, like something about the walrus. Well, it was in there too, but for a period of a couple of weeks, it was crazy.
0: Yeah, right, and more than a couple of weeks, right? And I think you're right. So it's so the walrus is that's a really key thing. So I think what you're thinking of is that in Glass Onion, the song Glass Onion on the White Album, like one of the lines. So the Glass Onion is a song that makes reference to other Beatles songs, like I told you about Strawberry Fields,
1: right?
0: You know, the place where nothing is real. Here's another clue for you all. The walrus was Paul.
1: Right.
0: Right. And so in a sense, you know, the Beatles are all of a sudden asking you to, you know, actually make connections among the songs. They are actually doing it. Right. And so when you go back to reading the independent weekly papers from the era, there's folks who are completely convinced that Paul's really dead, right?
1: And Oh, yeah.
0: And then there's folks who are like, this is obviously BS. What are you talking about? And then there's a sort of interesting sort of third category of people who are like, of course Paul's alive, but what about all the clues they've been leaving us?
1: See, that's what I was... I was in that camp. The thing is, I knew Paul was still alive because he was making appearances. But what was weird is it did seem like all that stuff was in the records.
0: Right. Yeah, for sure. And in some ways it kind of is, but also it's also just material that's rich enough that you can get kind of lost in it. And I think in some ways that's a really tight connection to Firesign Theater.
1: Except with Firesign, often there you can decode Firesign and the meanings, and those are really there. I mean, it wasn't until I read the biographies of the four major Firesign Theater players in your book that I realized how wicked intelligent all four of them are. And they're putting sophisticated references in a sort of very amusing fashion on their records, most of which is going over people's heads.
0: Yeah, or well, going over their heads, or leaving it there to pick up the 10th or 15th time you listen to the record.
1: I mean, there's stuff I still don't understand on their record.
0: For sure.
1: But I want to talk about the fourth album. I think we're all bozos on this bus.
0: Sure.
1: Because I was into them. I listened to them from the first album. When I listened to Bozos, this is, first of all, the sentence sounds wild to begin with. When I listened to Bozos, it was a dark album. And you mentioned that some reviewers said that this wasn't a funny album necessarily. It was a dark album. Why is that?
0: It imagines a future society that's completely enclosed as if it were an amusement park run by a corporation that's totally surveilled. And in which there's no individual self-control or liberty, I suppose, would be the simplest answer to that question.
1: Well, a lot of it was a critique of Disney World and Disneyland, too, as being, on the surface, it's fun, but it's an incredibly carefully controlled environment, and it still is.
0: Right, and Nixon had connections to Disneyland. I mean, you know, he's from Yorba Linda, which is right up the road, and his press secretary Ron Ziegler had worked at Disneyland as a tour guide of some kind. So that's definitely one of the reference points. And then the other thing, and it's something you really do hear on the record, is that part of the way in which they represent that the space is completely surveilled is that the characters hear sort of tape recordings of things that they've said earlier on the record, sort of broadcast to them, sort of over the PA system and things like that. And that's the if the sort of one of the instigating things for Don't Crush That Dwarf was Kent State. One of the instigating events for Bozos is that a week or two before they entered the studio to record it. Was the moment that that activists broke into the FBI headquarters in Media, Pennsylvania, and revealed the extent of the COINTELPRO program, in which involved surveillance of activist groups in the United States and American citizens generally.
1: What I learned from your book too is about the connection, and I didn't realize this went back that far, with the chatbot Eliza. Especially Eliza Doctor. A lot of people may not realize that chatbots go back to that date. I remember interacting online with Eliza, and I was totally floored. But there comes a point where Clem starts to investigate the programming of the president, and there's actually words that are used in the actual programming of Eliza.
0: Yeah, that's right. Yeah, I mean, it's pretty amazing. And actually, I have to say that this is something that my students are really interested in learning about too. So the first chatbot was developed by a guy at MIT named Joseph Weizenbaum. It's called the Doctor Program, and there were different sort of scripts that you could use. The most famous of which was actually it was the Eliza program. The most famous script was called Doctor, and it sort of mimicked a psychotherapy session, and it became quite popular. And in the early days, it ran on it wasn't voice activated. You would type.
1: Right, you had to type. You had to type. Computer. Right, there was no voice.
0: And so Phil Proctor happened to interact with one of these at what he says was like a job fair in L.A. in 1970, and he absconded with printouts of the script, and so they used the printouts of the script to sort of guide the interactions with the president on the Bozos album. And then, as you said, there's also code that they draw on. And I mean, not to get too deeply into the weeds, but I talked to a couple of people who knew the programming language that Eliza Doctor worked on, and they were able to show me where Firestein was quoting it. But they were also saying that there's other computer language that they're drawing on also that's not in Eliza. So they had someone in the group or near the group was an early computer head, I think.
1: What was amazing as being a first-time listener is when it got to that section where there was just an awful lot of things like unhappy MacNam, and there was all these other weird noise. You had no idea what was going on. You had no clue. There were all these weird words, which, as you wrote, included technical noise words. It was bizarre. Yeah. Now, as bizarre as that was, I learned from your book that Apple integrated Siri's hidden messages that refer directly to bozos.
0: Yeah, that's right. That's right. I actually got to talk to Tom Gruber, who is one of the product designers for Siri, who told me the backstory. And actually, the interesting thing is that the Easter egg that was in Siri until just a couple of years ago was sort of the culmination of a long series of sort of hidden things within in the Mac infrastructure. So so actually, unhappy MacNam was something that you could produce in sort of playing with the code in the early Mac era, and there was a word processing program in the 80s called Dr. Memory. So when Siri was introduced in, I guess, what was it, 2000? Actually, I'm going to forget this, but I think it's around 2011. If you said, this is worker speaking, hello, Siri would say, hello, Aklem, what function can I perform for
1: oh my
0: you,
1: God. LOL? Yeah. That would totally freak me out.
0: Yeah. Well, but then, you know, you would have had to have known to go look for it.
1: Farsight had several other albums after this and so several other events. But what happened is the record became not a big thing. And that's sort of saw the downfall of Farsight as this kind of recording project.
0: Yeah, I mean it's a long decline, I guess you could say, and there's a lot of there and one of the things that's interesting is that they did disappear from cultural memory quite quickly, and so one of the things that was quite striking in doing the research was to see how omnipresent they were through the mid-70s, at least. But they lost their contract with Columbia Records in 1975, and they always said that, or they often said that it was because when the Vietnam War ended, they lost their audience that way. And I think that there's some truth to that, but you can also see that comedy is starting to change around that time.
1: Yep.
0: So 75 is the year that Saturday Night Live starts, which has its own sort of relationship between like rock music and comedy. And Firesign was, you know, it was comedy for the rock generation. So you could see that Saturday Night Live is doing those things in another way. HBO also starts in 1975 with its first stand-up specials. And you can also see that there's kind of a crash in the, of all things, the petroleum crisis of the early 70s means that records are much more expensive to produce. Now, the record industry does continue to grow in a way, but you can see that or at least I contend that with comedy records, they begin to commit to things like stand-up comedians. So like both George Carlin and Richard Pryor really are in the ascendant in the mid-70s. And those records were just simply much cheaper to produce than the Firesign records, which required, you know, lots of studio time and engineers whom you would have to pay and stuff like that. So those things all change. And then also drugs change. And I think that, you know... Firesign Theater is those are records for
1: grass and acid. And,
0: yeah, exactly.
1: And, not cocaine.
0: Right. Yeah. Right. And so Lester Bangs, who was an early fan, writes a famous hit piece on them in 1975. And of course, Lester Bangs wrote hit pieces on many people whom he loved.
1: Yeah, but he said we're going to have to end it right here. Lester Bangs wrote, and you quote him, "I no longer have the patience, the attention span, the consciousness level required to get into Firesign." And like, I think today with people getting notoriously short attention spans, it would be almost impossible. We've only scratched the surface of the book, folks, if you're listening. We've only been talking about little bits and pieces here and there. Tonight's guest is Jeremy Braddock. He teaches literature, media, and sound studies at Cornell University. And we've been talking about his book, Firesign, the electromagnetic history of everything as told on 9 comedy albums. Jeremy, it's been a real pleasure. And again, I want to emphasize for the audience, this is a really scholarly book, and there's a lot to dig into. It's been a pleasure, Jeremy.
0: Thanks very much, Mark.
1: 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This is
2: Mr.
1: Inquiry.
2: President,
1: my name is Mark Lynch. Good night.
2: I'd like to introduce you to
3: Barney.
4: Hello. Always glad to talk to you.
3: Barney.
5: Me,
4: you
5: sir?
4: Know, when well, you clock just... the human race with the stopwatch of history, it's a new record every time.
5: That's a cute story,
4: and
5: Mr. President, and I wonder...
4: And who loses? People like you.
3: Barney!
5: Well...
4: And you.
3: Clem.
4: People who are altered...
5: Stop, Mr. President, please stop. Now, I know it means nothing to you. I'm only a clone, but you've got such a wonderful job, and you're doing it so well. You know, we bozos have a saying. When you put on the nose,
4: could you state
5: it
4: that
5: grows.
4: As a question?
5: It grows.
4: Read to. Thank you very much.
3: Barney.
4: You'll be getting a handsome simulfax copy of your own words in the mail soon.
5: No.
4: And my reply.
5: Oh, by golly, Mr. President,
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5: you're
2: you for
5: beneficent.
2: Question. Exit.
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Good evening. Yes, it's Tuesday evening. You can tell by our theme music that it's time for Bluegrass. Yes, every Tuesday evening here on WICN, it's the Bluegrass Junction, and I am your host, Tom Banyai. So let's jump right in. Here's the group known as Detour.

And there we go. We're off to a start. Lori King and Junction 63, Bluegrass Singing Man, from their album Walking the Blues. And then the group known as Detour with My Life Just Ain't a Bluegrass Song. All right, speaking of Detour, they're going to kick us off here. We've got a big birthday to celebrate this week. It, of course, is America, 250th anniversary of the founding of this great country of ours. So we're going to play a lot of songs in honor of the 4th of July, Independence Day, America's birthday. And speaking of Detour, they're going to kick it off with America the Beautiful.

0: We are off to a start now. We had Mark Newton and Steve Thomas, the great American hero. Jim and Jesse McReynolds from the great album they put out called American Pride. And from that one, we picked Thank God for the USA. And then Rhonda Vincent, gotta do Rhonda Vincent, All-American Bluegrass Girl. All right, we've got Doyle Lawson queued up, ready to go. But first, a couple of brief messages from our station. This is 90.5 WICN, Jazz Plus Bluegrass for New England.
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0: The Roe Family Singers, R-O-E, Roe Family Singers with Woody Guthrie's classic, This Land Is Your Land. And I'm glad they included that last verse. Usually only hear that from Arlo Guthrie. All of the school book songbooks don't include that last part about the sign said private property, but on the backside it didn't say nothing, so that side was made for me. All right, we're going to take another brief break, get some messages from our station, and then we'll be back continuing to pay tribute to the good old USA having a birthday coming up this weekend. This is 90.5 WICN, Jazz Plus Bluegrass for New England.
1: Hello. I'm calling about the ad for the dog. I'd like to know more about the dog. I need to get to know the dog before I buy the dog.
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Well, Michael Martin Murphy from his Buckaroo Bluegrass album gave us Close to the Land, America's Heartland. Lost and Found sang about country pride. And The Family Soul did I Wave. We'll continue. Happy birthday, America. We've got more songs for America's birthday. Here's the Snyder Family Band.

The Snyder Family Band. That is Samantha Snyder singing a song that she wrote. She's just a teenager playing a fiddle. This goes back a few years, but she's now all grown up and playing in a band. She's that came out in 2017, so that's 9 years ago. All right, this is 90.5 WICN Jazz Plus for New England. The Plus on Tuesday nights is us, your bluegrass show. And tonight we're paying tribute to the United States, the big 250th birthday celebration coming up this weekend. Here's Dale Ann Bradley.

0: That was Damian Muller. He's Jim Muller's brother, Jim Muller from Southern Rail. That's his brother Damian from his album You've Still Got It and The Beauty of America. All right, after the top of the hour, we'll continue. We've got more songs in honor of America's great birthday coming up, the 4th of July, 250th anniversary coming up this weekend. We've got lots more songs for America.
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